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5: I'm Chad Ryder. The group stage wrapping up on the in the World Cup. And right now in the 28th minute in Miami, Colombia and Portugal are scoreless. The winner takes Group K. Uzbekistan leads the Democratic Republic of Congo 1-0 in the 28th minute in Atlanta. A must win for the Congolese to get to the knockout round. England does move on, a 2-0 victory over Panama. And so does Croatia, 2-1 victory over Ghana. Ghana still moving on to the knockout stage, even with a loss. On the baseball scoreboard, they're the ninth in Queens, and the Mets lead the Phillies 6-2 as they look to snap a 7-game losing streak. Francisco Lindor with a 2-run triple. And the Rays in front of the Diamondbacks 4-1 in the seventh at the Trop. Junior Caminero at his 21st home run for Tampa Bay. They're right now just a half game back of the Yankees from the top spot in the AL East after the Yankees lose to the Red Sox 4-1 at Fenway. Rookie Jake Bennett, 6 1/3 solid for the win. Garrett Cole, the loss. The Red Sox have won the first three of this 4-game series. Sunday Night Baseball, Red Sox Yankees tomorrow night on ESPN Radio. It was a walk-off in Chicago.
6: The pitch. A swing and a base hit. Ball game over. It got under the glove of Bobby Witt Jr. 2-1 the final.
7: Walk it off again.
5: 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Chicago 2-1 winners over Kansas City. They're now 28-13 at home. Rookie first baseman Jacob Gonzalez with that walk-off single. And the Reds rally for a 9-7 win at Pittsburgh.
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3: I'm John Ryder on the World Cup scoreboard. They've hit the half in Miami, and Portugal and Colombia are scoreless. The winner wins Group K. Both countries have already gone through to the knockout round. Uzbekistan leads DR Congo 1-0 at the half in Atlanta. And earlier on, England advancing with a 2-0 victory over Panama. Harry Kane with a second-half goal. Now England's all-time leading scorer at the World Cup with 11 career goals. And Croatia advances with a 2-1 victory over Ghana. On the baseball scoreboard, the Brewers going for a sixth straight win, tied with the Cubs at 2 in the sixth in Milwaukee. Seiya Suzuki, a two-run shot for Chicago, is 12th. The Guardians lead the Mariners 3-0 in the fifth in Cleveland. And the Rays have a 4-2 lead on the Diamondbacks in the ninth at the Trop. Tampa Bay looking to move ahead of the Yankees for the top spot in the AL East. And earlier on at Fenway Park, the Red Sox getting to Yankees frontline starter Gerrit Cole.
4: And a swing and a high fly left field, pretty deep. That one up there, it's going back to the wall, and that's gone. Home run. Siegler with his first home run. Just had enough to nudge it into the front row of the monster seats here at Fenway Park. And the Red Sox hit their second home run today against Cole. 2-0 Boston.
3: Dave O'Brien with a call here on ESPN Radio, and that was the first major league home run for Anthony Siegler, and the Red Sox take down the Yankees 4-1. After three rounds of the Travelers Championship, Victor Hovland has the lead at 20 under, one ahead of Scottie Scheffler.
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6: Stars are always supposed to get a pass, the benefit of the doubt. They're going to get a call that the next player is not going to get. But should that be the case? It's Andre Snellings and Tanitra Batiste with you here on Primetime on ESPN Radio and the ESPN app presented by Progressive Insurance. And Caitlin Clark is the most recent star.
7: We just got to do a better job, you know, obviously.
6: Had a challenge in that she was injured. Again, she's out with a back injury, so you won't see her play the game tonight as the Indiana Fever host the Los Angeles Sparks due to that back injury that she sustained in their last game. And the way that that kind of went down was this. She exited the third quarter of Wednesday's game against the Mercury because of the back injury. At the time, Alyssa Thomas was not called for a foul. She was suspended, however, for one game by the WNBA. Now, people are split on whether or not that was the appropriate thing to do. But maybe the bigger question here, Dre, is that's maybe one way that the league can protect its stars from getting injured. But do you believe there should be a superstar treatment with foul calls? I mean, do you believe that in that instance, as our example, that maybe there should have been star treatment with foul calls that could protect superstars like what happened to Caitlin Clark from getting hurt?
8: Okay. All right. I'm trying to answer this as well as possible. Also knowing that every time the subject matter comes up, my social media is on fire.
6: Yeah, your PTSD is real for social media as it relates to CeCe. We totally get it.
8: So, okay, here's the thing. I think that if a star player is fouled, a foul should be called. If a star player is flagrantly fouled, a flagrant foul should be called. I don't think that Caitlin Clark in particular is or should be should have her own set of rules. So if the question is, should superstars have their own set of rules? If the question is,

0: actually had merit. Merit on the MLB side, merit on the MLBPA side, well, they don't think so either way. They're continents apart, and we'll talk about why and how maybe they can bridge the gap. It's Andre Snelling's and Tanitra Batiste on Primetime on ESPN Radio and the ESPN app.
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6: I'm John Ryder. The group stage of the World Cup finishing up today. Right now, Portugal and Miami are scoreless in the 67th minute in Miami. 65th minute in Atlanta, Uzbekistan beats the Democratic Republic of Congo 1-0. England advancing to the knockout round with a 2-0 win over Panama. They win their group. Croatia advancing as well, 2-1 victory over Ghana. On the baseball scoreboard, Tampa Bay looking to take over the top spot in the AL East.
7: Here's Jonathan, batting left. Swings and hits it high in the air, fairly deep right, but Carroll going back to the warning track at the wall. It's gone! The Rays have their first lead, all their runs on homers. They're up 3-1 in the fifth.
6: Call on WDAE 620 as the Rays double up the Diamondbacks 4-2. Jonathan Aranda, that go-ahead two-run shot, is 13th, and Junior Caminero with his 21st of the season. And the Red Sox defeat the Yankees 4-1 at Fenway behind rookie Jake Bennett, 6 1/3 solid for the win. Gerrit Cole suffers the loss. The Mets snap a 7-game slide, knocking off the Phillies 6-2. Francisco Lindor with a 2-run triple. Juan Soto adding an RBI triple as well. Reds rally for a 9-7 win over the Pirates. The golf, 3 rounds of the Travelers Championship completed today in Connecticut. Victor Hovland has the lead at 20 under. He birdied 18 for the lead. It's 1 shot in front of Scottie Scheffler.
8: Hey, it's Michelle Smallman, and coming up Monday with NBA free agency on the horizon, I'll tell you which teams need to go superstar hunting if they want to compete for the title. 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
10: I'm Chad Ryder. The final group stage matches in the World Cup today. And Argentina has a 1-0 lead on Jordan in the 28th minute in Dallas. Argentina already has advanced and lead the cup with 6 points. Austria with a 1-0 lead on Algeria in the 29th minute in Kansas City. Finals from earlier, Colombia and Portugal play to a scoreless draw. Colombia will face Ghana in the knockout round, despite Croatia getting past Ghana 2-1. England a 2-0 victory over Panama. As they move on, they win their group. They advance to the knockout round. And the Democratic Republic of Congo is advancing as well. They rally for a 3-1 win over Uzbekistan. On the baseball

0: He did it thrice! Three-run blast, Hunter Goodman, his 25th of the season, his third of the game, 6-2 Rockies in the seventh.
1: Call it 850 KOA. Hunter Goodman, those three home runs he drove in five as the Rockies blow out the Twins 8-5, and the Cubs do the same to the Brewers 8-2, the final in Milwaukee.
2: Hey, it's Michelle Smallman, and coming up Monday with NBA free agency on the horizon, I'll tell you which teams need to go superstar hunting if they want to compete for the title. 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
4: They're getting the most talented prospect in this draft. 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
6: I'm ready. I know all the guys there. They told me how it fit in at the combine. I thought it worked well. Excited to go be that backcourt with Beyonce.
7: He's got to forget about what position he plays. Just, he needs to go out and hoop. 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
8: We know Darren Peterson has the potential to bring a lot, as a matter of fact, to the Utah Jazz as they take them, of course, with the number 2 pick in the NBA draft. 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Donald Ware with you, and I tell you, this young man is absolutely talented. You've got A.J. DeBonta going number one to the Washington Wizards. But with respect to Darren Peterson, at his presser, as a matter of fact, so we've heard from him, he talked about what he believes he can bring to that Jazz team.
9: Something I want to show, I think, is my two-way ability, that I can play both sides of the ball at a good level. I want to bring offense and defense to the team. Also my playmaking. I think I didn't get to showcase as much at Kansas, but hopefully I can bring that here.
8: Yeah, I don't know, Justin. I think that was sort of maybe a knock on him sort of coming in terms of him from a defensive perspective. But he comes to a very talented team, a team that has an opportunity to really grow. I'm not going to put him in the playoffs. No, we're not doing that. But it's a team that has an opportunity to grow. So, of course, Justin, we heard him speak at his press conference. What do you think some of the reasonable expectations are for his NBA career?
10: I loved what Jay Billis said. And Jay Billis, like that guy is just really poetic when he talks. And he called Darren Peterson an artistic scorer. That's exactly what he is. Like, this guy, you know, there were pieces written about Darren Peterson earlier in the season last year when he was at Kansas, the most hyped and beloved Ohio prospect since LeBron James. Those are the type of conversations that he was having. Yes, I understand there were the availability issues at Kansas, and I think that's probably the most artistic way to say it, to take Jay Billis's word from him, right? But this guy on an offensive end can do everything you want. And this is probably the most complete offensive player. Not probably. This is the most complete offensive player that Utah has had since a young Donovan Mitchell. And I think offensively, he is even better at this age than Donovan Mitchell was. And so you put him around the Ace Baileys, the hopefully the Walker Kesslers, the Isaiah Colliers of the world. This is a very good and young Utah team. Now, a lot still has to happen. They still have the potential tag put on them right now, and that's the fun and safe haven, I guess you can say, that a team could have right now. So, again, like you, I'm not pegging them for the playoffs next year, but this is a guy who from day one will be their best offensive player from day one. And I'm really looking forward to the July 9th Summer League matchup between Darren Peterson, A.J. DeBonta in the Summer League. But I want to see how he progresses, because we already know what he's going to do on the offensive end. I want to see how he progresses on the defense.

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1: Hi, I'm Ryan Blaney, a third-generation race car driver, and we dedicate a lot of our time to going as fast as possible. My Grandpa Lou is the reason why my dad and I started racing, and I'm really proud to follow in his tracks. 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
6: Chad Ryder on the World Cup scoreboard, the group stage finishing up. And at the half in Dallas, Argentina with a 2-0 lead on Jordan. Argentina has already advanced to the knockout round. They lead the cup with 6 points. Algeria and Austria are tied at 1. Halftime at Kansas City. Runner-up will face heavily favored Spain in the round of 32. England a 2-0 victory over Panama as they win their group, the British do, and the Democratic Republic of Congo with 3 late goals to knock off Uzbekistan 3-1. Colombia and Portugal play to a scoreless draw in Miami. On the baseball scoreboard, the Dodgers are blowing out the Padres 10-3 in the seventh in San Diego. L.A. with a 9-run sixth, including back-to-back home runs for Kyle Tucker and Dalton Rushing. The Giants blanking the Braves 5-0 in the eighth in San Francisco. Rafael Devers with 2 home runs. Logan Webb, 7 scoreless. Earlier on, a walk-off in Chicago.
7: The pitch. A swing and a base hit. Ball game over. Got under the glove of Bobby Witt Jr. 2-1 the final.
8: Walk it off again.
6: The final call on ESPN 1000 as the White Sox get past the Royals 2-1. Chicago is now 28-13 at home. That was working for his baseman, Jacob Gonzalez, with a walk-off single. Mets snap a 7-game slide, defeating the Phillies 6-2. Rangers over the Blue Jays 7-4. Toronto's dropped 5 back. Texas now a half game in back of Seattle for the AL West lead. Red Sox beat the Yankees 4-1.
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0: Saturday, June 27th, 2026. 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
1: Amongst the blockbuster deals in the NBA this past week, you had LaMelo Ball, formerly now of the Charlotte Hornets, traded to the Minnesota Timberwolves, along with Josh Green, for Naj Reid, 2033 unprotected first-round pick, three first-round pick swaps in 28, 29, and 30, and three second-round picks in 2029, 2032, and 33. And I wonder, did Charlotte actually win this trade? 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And, you know, let's start here. Let's start here. I want to hear

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12: I'm John Ryder on the World Cup scoreboard. We've got two matches in progress as the group stage wraps up with these two. Argentina has a 2-1 lead on Jordan in the 67th minute. Argentina already moving on to the knockout round. Algeria and Australia tied at 2 in the 67th minute in Kansas City. Finals from earlier include England with a 2-0 victory over Panama. Harry Kane with a second-half goal is now England's all-time leading scorer at the World Cup with 11 career goals. They will take on the Democratic Republic of Congo in the knockout stage. The Congolese with a 3-1 victory over Uzbekistan. Colombia and Portugal play to a scoreless draw. Both teams advancing through the knockout round. Colombia will take on Ghana, who lost to Croatia 2-1. On the baseball scoreboard, two games in progress. The Dodgers are annihilating the Padres 14-3 in the eighth. L.A. with a 9-1 sixth. The Angels and A's knotted at 2 in the sixth in Anaheim. Joe Adell with a 2-run triple. Giants playing the Braves 5-0. Rafael Devers with a pair of home runs, including a 3-run shot. And the Cubs with a big sixth inning.

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1: 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The odds of him going on to fascinate millions with his talent? 1 in 260,000. The odds of this born racer having 157 career top 10 finishes in NASCAR? 1 in 125 billion. But every driver seeks the pinnacle of their achievements. The odds of him winning both the Daytona 500 and the Brickyard 400 in the same year? 1 in 195 million. The odds of a child being diagnosed with autism? 1 in 110. 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
7: Chad Ryder, the group stage is now complete in the World Cup. Argentina with a 3-1 victory over Jordan. They're the top team in the World Cup right now, the defending champs with the most points. Lionel Messi scoring again, this time in the 79th minute, a record-breaking 7th straight World Cup game with a goal. Algeria and Austria play to a 3-3 thriller. Austria scoring the game-tying goal in the final minute in Kansas City. The Democratic Republic of Congo wins again 3-1 over Uzbekistan as the Congo with 3 late goals. First one coming in the 68th minute. They advance to the knockout round. We'll take on England, who defeated Panama 2-0. Colombia, Portugal played to a scoreless draw. Croatia with a 2-1 win over Ghana. But Ghana still moves on to the knockout round. We'll take on Colombia. One game in baseball right now. They're in the 8th in Anaheim. The Angels lead the A's 3-2. Joe Adell with a 2-run triple. Everything else is final, including the late game in San Diego, as the Dodgers crush the Padres 15-3. Kyle Tucker and Dalton rushing with back-to-back home runs and a 9-run 6. Red Sox getting off to a very fast start against the rival Yankees at Fenway.
8: Here's the 1-0. Swinging a high drive deep to right field. He socked this one. Dominguez back to the bullpen. It is gone. Home run. Well, that's the kind of series it's been for the Red Sox.
7: Dave O'Brien with a call on ESPN Radio. Masataka Yoshida, the leadoff home run. Red Sox won the first three of this series. They completed tomorrow night 4-1 winners over the Yankees.
9: Hey, it's Michelle Smallman, and coming up Monday with NBA free agency on the horizon, I'll tell you which teams need to go superstar hunting if they want to compete for the title. 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

0: book, Allen Iverson, when Allen lost a step, he really kind of lost his status as one of the top players in the game because he couldn't get to his spots as he wanted to. He didn't have the craftiness of a Jalen Brunson, right? Jalen Brunson doesn't need athleticism. He has the craftiness to get to wherever he needs to get his shot off. And so Ja, I don't think anyone knows where he's going to go because you don't know what you're going to get when you get a Ja Morant. Does Memphis bring him back and try to, you know, play him 20 games and then try to trade him by the deadline? Do they make amends? Do both sides make amends and his role changes, but, you know, he stays in Memphis? Maybe Sacramento. You know, there's teams that need a point guard, but they also need a reliable point guard. And we have no idea if Ja can be a reliable point guard.
1: 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Great stuff, Gary. We appreciate it.
0: Thanks, guys.
1: The relationship there that Justin with you and Gary with the Biggie book. You see why I call you the philosopher, man. You're into all kinds of stuff, man. That's a great story.
2: No, I had to give him his flowers, man. He was one of my first interviews for that book, and he just gave me so much rich background on that. I didn't want to make that about me. I wanted to make it more about him. Just, this is a guy that's been covering the league for a long time, and he's been doing it in a really thoughtful and introspective manner. So I had to give Gary his flowers right there. It's a great guy. I always love talking to him on ESPN Radio for reasons that we just heard.
1: Yeah. No, love the question you had with respect to Ja Morant. We'll see about the LeBron deal. And, of course, he had a lot of insight on the Celtics and Jaylen Brown. He's Justin Tinsley. I'm Donald Ware. Coming up next, we continue our discussion around the NBA. 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

Oklahoma City Thunder did not make it to the NBA Finals, you got to figure that they're going to be back and good. 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
1: Hey, this is Rich Eisen. 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
10: The Yanks struggles continue in Boston.
11: 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That one up there, it's going back to the wall, and it's gone! Home run! 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
14: 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Mitchell lets it fly. It's good!
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15: 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Nick DeLuca here with you. Summer is in full swing. Last weekend of June, 4th of July right around the corner. That means the NBA offseason is ramping up. Training camp's not that far away. In the NFL, the World Cup onto the knockout stage, and baseball hits that pivotal couple-week stretch before the trade deadline. Can't start anywhere but Fenway Park on a Saturday when the Yankees are in town to take on the Red Sox. Yankees on top of the AL East. This has been a lost season for the Red Sox. You can

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4: The Yanks' struggles continue in Boston.
5: 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That one up there, it's going back to the wall, and that's gone. Home run. Siegel with his first home run.
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6: 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This is going to go. Three-run home run, Ian Happ.
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9: 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Nick DeLuca here with you. Summer is in full swing. Last weekend of June, 4th of July, right around the corner. That means the NBA offseason is ramping up. Training camp's not that far away. In the NFL, the World Cup onto the knockout stage, and baseball hits that pivotal couple-week stretch before the trade deadline. Can't start anywhere but Fenway Park on a Saturday when the Yankees are in town to take on the Red Sox. Yankees on top of the AL East. This has been a lost season for the Red Sox. You can say this rivalry isn't as heated as it used to be. There was no A-Rod punching Jason Varitek or Pedro throwing Don Zimmer on the ground, but the benches did clear in game two of this series. Red Sox looking to take the first three in the set. Yankees banged up, but had Garrett Cole on the mound. Usually good news, but hasn't been that way in his career at Fenway. And he was off to a rocky start right away.
10: Here's the 1-0. Swinging a high drive deep to right field. He socked this one. Dominguez back to the bullpen. It is gone. Home run. Well, that's the kind of series it's been for the Red Sox. They've been doing things here against the Yankees they don't typically do, including Yoshida's second home run of the year. And the Red Sox take a 1-0 lead against Garrett Cole.
9: Yoshida taking Cole deep, his first career leadoff home run, third of his career against the Yankees, tied for the most that he's hit against any one team. Red Sox jumping out to an early lead. Have a roster that features a handful of former Yankees. Anthony Seigler getting his chance thanks to a couple injuries on the infield for Boston, reminding the Yankees what made him a first-round pick.
10: And a swing at a high fly left field, pretty deep. That one up there, it's going back to the wall, and that's gone. Home run. Siegler with his first home run. Just had enough to nudge it into the front row of the monster seats here at Fenway Park. And the Red Sox hit their second home run today against Cole. 2-0 Boston.
9: Siegler's first career major league homer, and Garrett Cole gives up multiple home runs to the Red Sox again. The sixth time of his career against Boston, two more than any other opponent in his career. Sox not done. Wilson Contreras in the middle of the game two dust-up. Let his bat do the talking this time.
10: Pitch swinging a drive out to left center. A wicked liner. That's going to bounce on the warning track. That's going to score at least one. Yoshida's in. Here comes Rafaela. Here's the throw. Home is cut off. It's a double for Contreras. Red Sox double their lead. It is 4-0 Boston.
0: Wicked liner for Contreras, reaching 50 RBIs on the year. Red Sox led it 4-0. Cole would limit the damage to pitch into the sixth, going 5 1/3, 4 earned, 7 hits, 2 homers. Plenty of run support for Jake Bennett. Went 6 1/3, only made 1 mistake.
10: Max Schumann, right-hand batter, will swing away and hit a high.

0: We won't be cool, and I will never be stepping in that building except for on October 19th when I come through with that bill.
1: There you go. Ayuk mentioning his former agent played a role in a rocky relationship with the Niners. See how long this drags out with training camps fast approaching. If Washington at this stage of the game is interested in Ayuk's services. Coming up, more from a busy day around baseball. 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
3: 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More to get to from Saturday in the majors. The Mets trying to clean up a mess, hosting the Phillies, looking for their first win after firing manager Carlos Mendoza. Trailed early after a Bryce Harper homer, finally found some offense in the sixth.
4: First pitch, swing and a bouncer past the mound, base hit center field. Mets take the lead. Lindor is in. Young around third comes home to score. The throw comes in towards second. Viento stops there. And on at first with a two-run single is A.J. Ewing. The Mets are leading by a score of 4-2.
3: Howie Rose, 880 ESPN New York. Ewing, two-run single, part of a four-run six. The Mets scored two more in the seventh, went on to win it 6-2. Juan Soto and Francisco Lindor each hitting triples, big to get them in the lineup together. Lindor, Soto, and Bo Bichette each recording an RBI in the same game for the first time this season. The Mets snap their seven-game losing streak. It was the longest active streak in the majors. The White Sox opened their series with the Royals, scoring 22 runs. That was back on Friday night. Their most in a single game since 1970. So you knew the next game offense would be at a premium. Tied at one in the ninth, Jacob Gonzalez was the hero.
5: The pitch. A swing and a base hit. Ball game over. It got under the glove of Bobby Witt Jr. 2-1 the final.
6: Walk it off again.
3: ESPN 1000, Gonzalez's first career walk-off hit, the White Sox seventh walk-off win of the season, the most in the majors, only behind the Cubs. Davis Martin, 5 1/3, no earned runs. His ERA, .88 at home, the lowest by any major league player this season who has pitched at least 40 innings. The White Sox have 17 wins in one-run games this season. That's tied for most in the majors with the Phillies. Over to the Rockies taking on the Twins in Minnesota. Was a good night to be Hunter Goodman.
7: Pitch is well hit to left. He's going to go back-to-back games with a upper decker. Touch him all time. Hunter Goodman, his 23rd. And the Rockies take a 1-0 lead.
3: Okay, back-to-back games with a home run. That's pretty good.
7: And he jets another one. Left center field. 3 at-bats in a row for Hunter Goodman. Into the Rockies bullpen. It's 2-1. 108 miles an hour off the bat. He hit his first one 428 feet. He hit his second one the exact same distance, 428 feet.
3: Wow. Two homer night.
7: Swing and a drive. Left field. It's so nice. He did it thrice.

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0: to everybody who has any kind of connection with that small country.
1: Keller on Hammer and Emmett. Tall task for Cape Verde. In the round of 32, drawing Argentina, they win Group J with a Saturday victory over Jordan. Lionel Messi coming off the bench in the 60th minute and scoring on a free kick to seal the 3-1 win, extending his record as the highest goal scorer in men's World Cup history with 19, also breaking the record for scoring in the most consecutive World Cup matches at 7. What a tournament Messi is having. 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SportsCenter all night. Get back to a little baseball action. The Guardians and the Mariners in a close ball game late. Got a big impact from a young player.
2: The pitch. Swung on. Bang through the hole on the right side. His first major league hit. It scores Van Zardo. Here's Watson. Head first slide. Safe. He beat the throw to the plate. And Cooper Arango with his first major league hit. His first major league RBIs.
1: WTAM 1100 Engel delivering in a 4-3 Guardians win. Khalil Watson with his fifth straight game driving in a run tied for the longest active streak in the majors. Guardians notched their 22nd win when scoring four or fewer runs this season. That's the most in the majors. And for the Mariners, it's their 13th straight game scoring three runs or fewer, matching their longest streak in franchise history. The Marlins taking on the Cardinals, and they stay red hot.
3: Alante fires. And Sano hot lines one through the right side. That's a base hit. Marcy will come in to score. Three RBI singles. Two from Kyle. Now one from Javi. And it's 3-0 Marlins in the top of the fourth.
1: 104-3 WQAM. Sanoha delivering there. Kyle Stowers and Otto Lopez adding multi-hit games. The Marlins now 18-5 in June. That's the best record in baseball. A 2.87 team ERA. Also the best in the majors. The Cardinals lose their fourth straight game, matching their longest streak of the season, while the Nationals get by the Orioles 4-3. Dalen Lyle with a big RBI single toward the tail end of that one, his fourth career extra inning game-winning RBI, tying Seattle's Cole Young for the most in the majors since his debut last season back on May 23rd. Luis Garcia Jr. with his fourth home run in his last five games, his most in any five-game span of his career. The Nationals snapping a four-game losing streak with their first extra inning win since May 13th. Coming up, volume up for Top Sound and more from Friday on the Diamond and a little bit on the hardwood as well. 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
1: Pass poked away by Howard, rescued by Johnson. Shot clock at 6. Off the screen from 5. Draws Reese on the switch. The step back is good. How many of those have the Storm made tonight? 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
0: WNBA League Pass. Storm win their second straight, 105-90. The Fever down Caitlin Clark, so Kelsey Mitchell stepped up.
2: Rebound rolls out to Harris. Numbers for the Fever. L.A. looks tired. Harris passes left corner. Mitchell lets it fly. It's good. 68-39 Fever. Kelsey Mitchell looking like an all-star.
0: 107-5, the Fan. Mitchell scored 26. Couple big injuries in that one. Caitlin Clark missed the game with a back injury, but should not be out too long. Up next, a busy day in baseball, starting with some fun at Fenway for the Red Sox. 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
9: 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Nick DeLuca here with you. Summer is in full swing. Last weekend of June, 4th of July right around the corner. That means the NBA offseason is ramping up. Training camp's not that far away. In the NFL, the World Cup onto the knockout stage, and baseball hits that pivotal couple-week stretch before the trade deadline. Can't start anywhere but Fenway Park on a Saturday when the Yankees are in town to take on the Red Sox. Yankees on top of the AL East. This has been a lost season for the Red Sox. You can say this rivalry isn't as heated as it used to be. There was no A-Rod punching Jason Varitek or Pedro throwing Don Zimmer on the ground, but the benches did clear in Game 2 of this series. Red Sox looking to take the first three in the set. Yankees banged up, but had Gerrit Cole on the mound. Usually good news, but hasn't been that way in his career at Fenway. And he was off to a rocky start right away.
10: Here's the 1-0. Swing at a high drive, deep to right field. He socked this one. Dominguez back to the bullpen. It is gone. Home run. Well, that's the kind of series it's been for the Red Sox. They've been doing things here against the Yankees they don't typically do, including Yoshida's second home run of the year. And the Red Sox take a 1-0 lead against Gerrit Cole.
9: Yoshida taking Cole deep, his first career leadoff home run, third of his career against the Yankees, tied for the most that he's hit against any one team. Red Sox jumping out to an early lead. Have a roster that features a handful of former Yankees. Anthony Siegler getting his chance thanks to a couple injuries on the infield for Boston, reminding the Yankees what made him a first-round pick.
10: And a swing at a high fly left field, pretty deep. That one up there, it's going back to the wall, and it's gone. Home run. Siegler with his first home run. Just had enough to nudge it into the front row of the monster seats here at Fenway Park. And the Red Sox hit their second home run today against Cole. 2-0 Boston.
9: Siegler's first career major league homer, and Gerrit Cole gives up multiple home runs to the Red Sox again. The sixth time of his career against Boston, two more than any other opponent in his career. Sox not done. Wilson Contreras in the middle of the Game 2 dust-up. Let his bat do the talking this time.
10: Pitch swing and a drive out to left center. A wicked liner. That's going to bounce on the warning track. That's going to score at least one. Yoshida's in. Here comes Rafaela. Here's the throw. Home is cut off. It's a double for Contreras. Red Sox double their lead. It is 4-0 Boston.
9: Wicked liner for Contreras, reaching 50 RBIs on the year. Red Sox led it 4-0. Cole would limit the damage to pitch into the sixth, going 5 1/3, 4 earned, 7 hits, 2 homers. Plenty of run support for Jake Bennett. Went 6 1/3, only made one mistake.
10: Max Schumann, right-hand batter, will swing away and hit a high fly left center field back toward the wall. That's carrying deep, and that ball is off the wall. It ricochets back to Rafaela and into second base Schumann, and that's actually going to be a home run. They're going to send him home. That ball is gone.
9: Solo shot for Schumann, the only scoring of the day for the Yankees. Bennett, 5-plus innings in each of his first 6 career appearances, tying Bill Henry and Wynn Kellum for the longest streak to begin a career by a Red Sox lefty in franchise history. Boston starting pitching has put

0: to camp, team to team.
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1: The 2-2. Swinging a fly ball, well hit. High and deep toward the corner and right. Back goes Reynolds. He turns, looks. It is gone! Eugenio Suarez has put the Reds in front in the ninth inning with a two-out, three-run home run on a 2-2 pitch.
0: 700 WLW. The Reds come back to win. It's their fifth comeback win this season after trailing entering the ninth inning. That's tied for the most in the majors. 9-7 your final. Suarez's 10th career go-ahead homer in the ninth inning or later. His first since 2023 with the Mariners. Chase Burns outstanding. 6 innings, 10 strikeouts, no walks. His 8th straight game with at least 7 Ks matching the longest streak in franchise history. Over to St. Pete. The Rays are tough to beat at the Trop.
2: Here's Jonathan, batting left. Swings and hits it high in the air, fairly deep right, but Carroll going back to the warning track at the wall. It's gone! The Rays have their first lead. All their runs on homers. They're up 3-1 in the fifth.
0: 620 WDAE, Aranda's 13th homer of the season, extending his hit streak to 10 games. Rays win their fourth straight, moving into first place in the AL East with a win. Percentage points over the Yankees, they improve to 30-12 at home. Best record in baseball. Up next are half-hour headlines. 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

0: Guardians and the Mariners in a close ball game late. Got a big impact from a young player.
1: The pitch. Swung on, bang through the hole on the right side. His first major league hit. It scores Mansardo. Here's Watson, head first slide. Safe. He beat the throw to the plate. And Cooper Arango with his first major league hit. His first major league RBIs.
0: WTAM 1100 Engel delivering in a 4-3 Guardians win. Khalil Watson with his fifth straight game driving in a run tied for the longest active streak in the majors. Guardians notched their 22nd win when scoring four or fewer runs this season. That's the most in the majors. And for the Mariners, it's their 13th straight game scoring three runs or fewer, matching their longest streak in franchise history. The Marlins taking on the Cardinals, and they stay red hot.
2: Palante fires. And Sano hotlines one through the right side. That's a base hit. Marcy will come in to score. Three RBI singles. Two from Kyle. Now one from Javi. And it's 3-0 Marlins in the top of the fourth.
0: 104-3 WQAM. Sanoha delivering there. Kyle Stowers and Otto Lopez adding multi-hit games. The Marlins now 18-5 in June. That's the best record in baseball. A 2.87 team ERA. Also the best in the majors. The Cardinals lose their fourth straight game, matching their longest streak of the season, while the Nationals get by the Orioles 4-3. Daylen Lyle with a big RBI single toward the tail end of that one, his fourth career extra inning game-winning RBI, tying Seattle's Cole Young for the most in the majors since his debut last season back on May 23rd. Luis Garcia Jr. with his fourth home run in his last five games, his most in any five-game span of his career. The Nationals snapping a four-game losing streak with their first extra inning win since May 13th. Coming up, volume up for Top Sound and more from Friday on the Diamond and a little bit on the hardwood as well. This is SportsCenter All Night here on ESPN Radio.
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0: obviously helping kids with on grass. We had Mac Jones earlier on speaking specifically about grass because George Kittle and everyone have commented watching the World Cup. Wouldn't it be great if we could have grass in all these stadiums? And they always point to the injury risk. And look, it's easier to get tackled on grass than it is to get tackled on turf. But at the same time, Kirk, remind me, correct me if I'm wrong, your Achilles injury happened on grass. So the idea that grass magically cures all injuries, I think, is a bit of a fallacy, yet we all prefer the grass. Where do you come in or come down on the idea that the NFL is ripping up the turf and putting in the grass for the World Cup? They could do it now.
1: I could go deep on this topic. I don't know that people want to listen to me, you know, go detailed about grass versus turf for the next 15 minutes. But, you know, when I was coming up, field turf was new. And so it was really exciting to go play high school football or middle school football on a field turf field. There were only a handful of them. I remember when Nebraska first got field turf, it was a big deal, University of Nebraska. So
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1: So we could run it back with him and Mahomes both rehabbing knee injuries? Can you imagine that happens and he's just as good and Mahomes is just as good and they're taking the top of the defense off? Run it back like it's 2020 all over again. I don't think this is an overreaction. I just don't know if it's going to happen or if it's necessary. 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
5: 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That one up there, it's going back to the wall, and it's gone! Home run! Siegler with his first home run.
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6: 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Three-run home run, Ian Happ!
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8: 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Mitchell lets it fly. 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
9: 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Nick DeLuca here with you. Summer is in full swing. Last weekend of June, 4th of July right around the corner. That means the NBA offseason is ramping up. Training camp's not that far away. In the NFL, the World Cup onto the knockout stage, and baseball hits that pivotal couple-week stretch before the trade deadline. Can't start anywhere but Fenway Park on a Saturday when the Yankees are in town to take on the Red Sox. Yankees on top of the AL East. This has been a lost season for the Red Sox. You can say this rivalry isn't as heated as it used to be. There was no A-Rod punching Jason Varitek or Pedro throwing Don Zimmer on the ground, but the benches did clear in Game 2 of this series. Red Sox looking to take the first three in the set. Yankees banged up, but had Gerrit Cole on the mound. Usually good news, but hasn't been that way in his career at Fenway, and he was off to a rocky start right away.
10: Here's the 1-0. Swing at a high drive, deep to right field. He socked this one. Dominguez back to the bullpen. It is gone. Home run. Well, that's the kind of series it's been for the Red Sox. They've been doing things here against the Yankees they don't typically do, including Yoshida's second home run of the year. And the Red Sox take a 1-0 lead against Gerrit Cole.
9: Yoshida taking Cole deep, his first career leadoff home run, third of his career against the Yankees, tied for the most that he's hit against any one team. Red Sox jumping out to an early lead. Have a roster that features a handful of former Yankees. Anthony Siegler getting his chance thanks to a couple injuries on the infield for Boston, reminding the Yankees what made him a first-round pick.
10: And a swing at a high fly left field, pretty deep. That one up there, it's going back to the wall, and it's gone. Home run. Siegler with his first home run. Just had enough to nudge it into the front row of the monster seats here at Fenway Park. And the Red Sox hit their second home run today against Cole. 2-0 Boston.
9: Siegler's first career major league homer, and Gerrit Cole gives up multiple home runs to the Red Sox again. The sixth time of his career against Boston, two more than any other opponent in his career. Sox not done. Wilson Contreras in the middle of the Game 2 dust-up. Let his bat do the talking this time.
10: Pitch swing and a drive out to left center. A wicked liner. That's going to bounce on the warning track. That's going to score at least one. Yoshida's in. Here comes Rafaela. Here's the throw. Home is cut off. It's a double for Contreras. Red Sox double their lead. It is 4-0 Boston.
9: Wicked liner for Contreras, reaching 50 RBIs on the year. Red Sox led it 4-0. Cole would limit the damage to pitch into the sixth, going 5 1/3, 4 earned, 7 hits, 2 homers. Plenty of run support for Jake Bennett. Went 6 1/3, only made one mistake.
10: Max Schumann, right-hand batter, will swing away and hit a high fly left center field back toward the wall. That's carrying deep, and that ball is off the wall. It ricochets back to Rafaela and into second base Schumann, and that's actually going to be a home run. They're going to send him home. That ball is gone.
9: Solo shot for Schumann, the only scoring of the day for the Yankees. Bennett, 5-plus innings in each of his first 6 career appearances, tying Bill Henry and Wynn Kellum for the longest streak to begin a career by a Red Sox lefty in franchise history. Boston's

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5: The Yanks' struggles continue in Boston.
6: 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That one up there, it's going back to the wall, and it's gone! Home run! 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
9: 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Mitchell lets it fly. 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
10: 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Nick DeLuca here with you. Summer is in full swing. Last weekend of June, 4th of July, right around the corner. That means the NBA offseason is ramping up. Training camps not that far away. In the NFL, the World Cup onto the knockout stage, and baseball hits that pivotal couple-week stretch before the trade deadline. Can't start anywhere but Fenway Park on a Saturday when the Yankees are in town to take on the Red Sox. Yankees on top of the AL East. This has been a lost season for the Red Sox. You can say this rivalry isn't as heated as it used to be. There was no A-Rod punching Jason Varitek or Pedro throwing Don Zimmer on the ground, but the benches did clear in Game 2 of this series. Red Sox looking to take the first three in the set. Yankees banged up, but had Gerrit Cole on the mound. Usually good news, but hasn't been that way in his career at Fenway. And he was off to a rocky start right away.
11: Here's the 1-0. Swing at a high drive, deep to right field. He socked this one. Dominguez back to the bullpen. It is gone. Home run. Well, that's the kind of series it's been for the Red Sox. They've been doing things here against the Yankees they don't typically do, including Yoshida's second home run of the year. And the Red Sox take a 1-0 lead against Gerrit Cole.
10: Yoshida taking Cole deep, his first career leadoff home run, third of his career against the Yankees, tied for the most that he's hit against any one team. Red Sox jumping out to an early lead. Have a roster that features a handful of former Yankees. Anthony Seigler getting his chance thanks to a couple injuries on the infield for Boston, reminding the Yankees what made him a first-round pick.
11: And a swing at a high fly left field, pretty deep. That one up there, it's going back to the wall, and it's gone. Home run. Siegler with his first home run. Just had enough to nudge it into the front row of the monster seats here at Fenway Park. And the Red Sox hit their second home run today against Cole. 2-0 Boston.
10: Siegler's first career major league homer, and Gerrit Cole gives up multiple home runs to the Red Sox again. The sixth time of his career against Boston, two more than any other opponent in his career. Sox not done. Wilson Contreras in the middle of the Game 2 dustup. Let his bat do the talking this time.
11: Pitch swing and a drive out to left center. A wicked liner. That's going to bounce on the warning track. That's going to score at least one. Yoshida's in. Here comes Rafaela. Here's the throw. Home is cut off. It's a double for Contreras. Red Sox double their lead. It is 4-0 Boston.
10: Wicked liner for Contreras, reaching 50 RBIs on the year. Red Sox led it 4-0. Cole would limit the damage to pitch into the sixth, going 5 1/3, 4 earned, 7 hits, 2 homers. Plenty of run support for Jake Bennett. Went 6 1/3, only made 1 mistake.
11: Max Schumann, right-hand batter, will swing away and hit a high fly left center field back toward the wall. That's carrying deep.

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2: 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More to get to from Saturday in the majors. The Mets trying to clean up a mess, hosting the Phillies, looking for their first win after firing manager Carlos Mendoza. Trailed early after a Bryce Harper homer, finally found some offense in the sixth.
3: First pitch, swing and a bouncer past the mound, base hit center field. Mets take the lead. Lindor is in. Young around third comes home to score. The throw comes in towards second. Pinto stops there, and on at first with a two-run single is A.J. Ewing. The Mets are leading by a score of 4-2.
2: Howie Rose, 880 ESPN New York. Ewing, two-run single, part of a four-run sixth. The Mets scored two more in the seventh, went on to win it 6-2. Juan Soto and Francisco Lindor each hitting triples. Big to get them in the lineup together. Lindor, Soto, and Bo Bichette each recording an RBI in the same game for the first time this season. The Mets snap their seven-game losing streak. It was the longest active streak in the majors. The White Sox opened their series with the Royals, scoring 22 runs. That was back on Friday night. They're most in a single game since 1970. So you knew the next game offense would be at a premium. Tied at one in the ninth, Jacob Gonzalez was the hero.
4: The pitch. A swing and a base hit. Ball game over. It got under the glove of Bobby Witt Jr. 2-1 the final.
5: Walk it off.
2: ESPN 1000, Gonzalez's first career walk-off hit. The White Sox seventh walk-off win of the season, the most in the majors, only behind the Cubs. Davis Martin, 5 1/3, no earned runs. His ERA, .88 at home, the lowest by any major league player this season who has pitched at least 40 innings. The White Sox have 17 wins in one-run games this season. That's tied for most in the majors with the Phillies. Over to the Rockies taking on the Twins in Minnesota. Was a good night to be Hunter Goodman.
6: Pitch is well hit to left. He's going to go back-to-back games with a upper decker. Touch him all time. Hunter Goodman, his 23rd, and the Rockies take a 1-0 lead.
2: Okay, back-to-back games with a home run. That's pretty good.
6: And he jacks another one. Left center field. 3 at bats in a row for Hunter Goodman. Into the Rockies bullpen. It's 2-1. 108 miles an hour off the bat. He hit his first one 428 feet. He hit his second one the exact same distance, 428 feet.
2: Wow. Two homer night.
6: Swing and a drive. Left field. It's so nice. He did it thrice. Three-run blast, Hunter Goodman. His 25th of the season, his third of the game. 6-2 Rockies in the seventh.
2: 850 KOA on the calls. Goodman's first career three-homer game and the sixth in the majors this season. Six different player in Rockies history with 25 or more homers before the All-Star break. 18 of his 25 homers this season have been hit on the road. Leads Major League Baseball in road homers. So it's

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10: Hello there. I'm Mark Robbins. It's kind of a rivalry weekend in Major League Baseball, and thus no bigger rivalry than the Red Sox and the Yankees. And in Game 3 of a weekend set at Fenway, the Red Sox, who won the first two, looking to make it three straight.
11: And a swing and a high fly left field, pretty deep. That one up there, it's going back to the wall, and it's gone. Home run. Siegler with his first home run. Just had enough to nudge it into the front row of the monster seats here at Fenway Park. And the Red Sox hit their second home run today against Cole. 2-0 Boston.
10: That's Anthony Siegler with his first Major League home run. The call on ESPN Radio, Red Sox over Garrett Cole of the Yanks 4-1. Will Boston get a sweep? Well, you can find out right here on ESPN Radio. It's our Sunday night baseball broadcast. Yankees and Sox coverage beginning at 6:30 p.m. Eastern. Elsewhere in Major League Baseball, out west in the National League, Dodgers and the Padres, L.A. raking at the plate.
11: And it's 1-1 pitch. Betts lifts it in the air, left center field, back toward the wall. This ball is gone! A home run for Mookie Betts. He has hit a homer in three straight games, and the Dodgers have blown it wide open in the sixth.
10: And call and fun on 570 AM LA Sports. Dodgers crushed the Padres 15-3. LA leads the National League West by 9 games over the Padres. 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

0: 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Peter Burns.
1: Hello, Peter. I'm going to need you to go ahead and come in on Sunday, okay? Thanks.
0: Courtney Cronin.
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5: I can't figure out which one I like better. Is it the Courtney or the Courtney's vibing at all? That's what I love. Courtney Cronin, Peter Burns. Indeed, it is the best week ever presented by Progressive Insurance. That is quite the tan, CC. Someone has enjoyed a little bit of the off season so far. Hello,
6: I was wearing SPF. I just want to make that clear.
5: What, like -20? Is that what you were wearing?
6: It was at least 30, but.

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0: into slavery in the South were free for the first time in their lives. Richard Toler was among this group. He was born around 1837 on a plantation in Lynchburg, Virginia. After the war, he went on to work as a blacksmith, stonemason, and carpenter, according to interview excerpts gathered by the Federal Writers Project.
1: It's a first-hand look at slavery. You know, we all learn about slavery, or most of us learn about slavery in schools and in high school, and it's oftentimes kind of couched in economic and political terms, but this is the first time I'd ever come across first-hand accounts, and I think that's its real value.
0: That's Richard Cahan, co-author of the book River of Blood, American Slavery from the People Who Lived It. The new release chronicles nearly 100 profiles of those that had been enslaved in the South. Each profile features a photo and a short excerpt from an interview with that person conducted by the Federal Writers Project during the late 1930s. The project was created by the federal government after the Civil War in an effort to capture the raw experiences of those formerly enslaved.
1: So this was about 70 years after the end of the Civil War, and the people that were interviewed were at least 70 if they were babies, but they were in their 80s and 90s, and even some were 100 years old. And they talked about their experiences and their thoughts. And one thing that's very unusual about this book is that we've used photographs, portraits of formerly enslaved people to go with their words so that you really get a sense of the power of their words and their pictures together.
0: The dozens of writers that made up the Federal Writers Project interviewed nearly 3,000 formerly enslaved men and women.
1: Most of the interviewers and most of the interviewer/photographers were white. And here these people were being asked by white people for the first time in their lives, what they felt like, what they experienced. They were being honored and valued. And then at the end of this interview, they were being asked to pose for photographs. And I think that many of the 96 people who are on the book really took this moment to make a statement about their resilience and their pride. So many of them are pictured in, men were pictured in suits, but on the whole, people were just wearing what they were wearing. But they're always sitting up ramrod straight, or even if they have a cane, they're standing very stately. And I think they somehow, and I don't know how, understood the importance of both giving their testimony, which was essential, and being photographed.
0: One of the women interviewed and photographed was Mary Ann Burleson Patterson. She was born into slavery around 1840 in Louisiana and forcibly relocated to Texas after her and her mother were both sold to a slaveholder near Austin. At the time of her interview, she said that she doesn't know exactly how old she is, but she could be anywhere between 97 to 102 years old.
1: That picture of Mary Ann Burleson Patterson, it's a woman just standing with a hoe in front of her, and she's got on a long apron and very beautiful dress, and not dress, but work clothes. And she was born around 1840, so when she was interviewed, she was very close to 100 years old, and she's still hoeing the land.
0: Despite the horrors and hardships of slavery, Burleson Patterson went on to marry and raised 15 children on her family's farm. The Federal Writers Project found so many stories similar to hers, stories of resilience, strength, and the will to start over again.
1: This one woman, Betty Simmons, was talking about how she was very glad that the Civil War ended when it did because the slaveholders were about to put her three-year-old boy into the field. And she just wrote, they took them young. And Felix Haywood, another person, talked about how some African-Americans, a few of them, most people stayed on the plantations, but a few wanted to move north. His words are so brilliant. He just wrote, they seemed to want to get closer to freedom. So they'd know what it was, like it was a place or a city.
0: Many who were formerly enslaved remained in the South after the end of the Civil War and tried to find work nearby.
1: They had to start their new lives with absolutely nothing, and obviously with, in the South especially, so much hatred directed towards them. The end of the war was a very difficult moment for African Americans who had been enslaved. Very few could read or write because they were prohibited from reading and from owning writing instruments. And they weren't equipped to do much more than to live a life on a farm, a hardworking life on a farm. So at the end of the war, it was not surprising that many people, most people, stayed close to the plantation where they had been held.

As the bloody Civil War came to a close, slavery was formally abolished in the U.S. in 1865. With this amendment, many African Americans who were born

0: going on.
1: That's Rich Cohen, a hockey dad and author of Pee-wee's Confessions of a Hockey Parent.
0: You cannot be objective about your kid. And that doesn't mean you always think your kid is the best. It also means you might think your kid is the worst. I always broke parents, hockey parents, sports parents, parents in general, into two kinds of groups. The one that can only see what their kid does right and can't see what their kid does wrong. And the one that can only see what their kid does wrong and can't see what their kid does right. And it's impossible to look at your child as if your child is not attached to you or is a stranger to you. And you might think you're doing it, but it can't be done.
1: In the book, he follows the ups and downs of being involved in his son's traveling hockey team, all the way from tryouts to the coveted end-of-the-season championship game.
0: During the whole process of tryouts, when he was a peewee, things were going on that seemed wrong to me and not fair, and I found myself caring so much and getting so upset that I called my sister and I said, "What is happening to me?" She's old, my big sister, and she has four kids. And she said, "When something wrong is happening with your kids, it's not just like it's something you care about or something happening to someone's close to you. It's like it is you. That's what it feels like." And that's what I realized, which is with my son, I was going through all these things that I had gone through as a kid without even aware what was happening again.
1: Cohen grew up in the suburbs of Chicago and also played ice hockey when he was a kid. But he says the sport these days is drastically different from what it was back then, and not for the better. One thing that's completely changed, team tryouts.
0: They have these outside evaluators, and they come in and for tryouts, and they do two things. One is they judge the kids who are trying out on things that can be measured. So you can only judge on what can be measured, which is like speed, how sharply you turn, how you are on your inside edges, your outside edges, all these specific things to hockey that you can measure. And if you can't measure it, it's like it doesn't exist. And you see this in sports and society in general with testing, with the way people are judged, which is the most important things can't be measured. And so it's like they don't exist, and those kids who are the best often get left behind because you can only tell, you can only find those things much later, like at the end of a long tournament, in the fifth game, when your team is already eliminated but they're playing, which kid is still trying? Which kid is still out there working?
1: Qualities like perseverance, grit, and growth are often overlooked because outside evaluators are judging the kids based off what they see in the moment. Essentially, these people act as a buffer between the coach and the players.
0: The outside evaluators give the system, whatever the system is, a degree of plausible deniability, which is if you're a parent, you complain, they say, "Hey, it wasn't me. I didn't make the decision. It was made objectively by these outside evaluators."
1: Another modification is the role of private trainers. Parents will hire these expensive professionals, hoping that the extra coaching will boost their child's chances of getting picked. Cohen believes it unfairly tips the scale in favor of kids who come from money.
0: Normally, when I was a kid, or just not that long ago, you'd sign your kid up, your kid had a coach, the coach did the tryouts, chose the team, coached the kid. Now, you say, "Look, my kid's not being developed." They say, "Maybe you should go hire an outside instructor." And you find out that all of these kids also have their own private trainers, which they're kind of using without telling the other kids because everyone's competing against each other. And all these things that were included now, you have to pay for extra. Some kids get it. Some kids don't. Some kids don't even know what's going on. And the fact is, the kids that are truly gifted and want to do this, doesn't matter. They're going to do their thing and they're going to get through. But the kids who really can use the instruction, who aren't clued into the system or whose parents aren't involved, are going to get left behind. And that's what I mean by the system breaking down.
1: For Cohen, the ultra-competitive nature of peewee hockey and many other youth sports has sucked up the joy of the game and replaced it with compulsive practice. Too often, parents try to fill in their children's schedules with mandatory ice time, hoping that the more hours they practice under guidance, the better they'll become. But whatever happened to the joy of playing sports as a kid?
0: When we were growing up, and you know, and the way people played hockey, just as one example forever, is you were practicing without knowing you were practicing. You were calling it playing. So in Glencoe, they would freeze over our park in the middle of town. You'd have like eight or nine games

0: growing simultaneously. In the winter, they just pour water on it, and we'd be playing from basically till we can get outside until the sun went down. Now, that would be among the 10,000 hours of practicing, but we didn't consider it that, and that's why we were able to do it.
1: Today, there are several helicopter hockey parents who try to outsmart the system so that their child has a leg up.
0: When I was growing up, the idea was if you were good, they would have you play with older kids. This idea is that if you want to get good, you play with younger kids. And as a result of that, a lot of parents more and more have tried to hold their kids back to play with younger kids to build their confidence and get more coaching. And that is a big change that I saw, which is the idea that what does it take to be better? Does it take to play with bigger people, better people, faster people, or should you put yourself in a situation where you're kind of a ringer? And those things, the amount of practice and the sort of very carefully placing your kid in a system where they can play a very particular role.
1: Cohen says that this maneuver is unfair to kids because it doesn't allow them to develop as players or as individuals in life.
0: Because ultimately, the seasons where you really grow as a person are the seasons where you struggle. And you're engineering a system for your kid where your kid won't struggle and where your kid won't lose. And anybody who's been alive for more than a few decades knows that you only really get better and only really learn when you struggle and you lose. The winning is the treat, you know, but the winning is just a celebration. You never, as my father also said, you never learn anything from winning. You only learn from losing. And it's from losing that you really learn to win. And that, see, when you try to engineer hockey so that can't happen, you kind of destroy what is probably the main value of youth sports, or one of them, which is not getting better at the sport and not preparing to play college hockey or something, but learning how to be part of a team, learning how to play a role on the team, learning how to lose, and that losing isn't the end of the world, that you can come back from it and come back from it stronger and quickly.
1: And yet, he admits his own faults as well. As a parent, he's struggled at times to maintain his composure or see the silver lining after a tough team loss.
0: This is really hard, you know, like I'm always questioning not just my son so much. I feel good about him. The one I feel bad about is myself, you know, like why am I getting caught up in this? Why do I care? And am I doing an injustice to this person or that person? And then you realize that being a decent person is a really hard thing.
1: It can be hard to keep your emotions in check when you're as heavily invested in the game as many parents are today. But in the end, it's important to act responsibly and set an example of how to deal with life's curveballs.
0: I always say to my kids, like, you got to draw a line. Like, there's some things you won't do and some things you won't say no matter what somebody does to you. And not because you don't want to hurt them, because you don't want to hurt yourself, you want to be a good person. I just think one thing I don't want to get lost is how rewarding this experience is. And one of the best things about youth sports and all these things is actually the relationship with the other parents, because that's all my friends now.
1: You can read about the triumphs, the struggles, and the exploding popularity of kids' competitive hockey in Rich Cohen's book, Pee-wee's Confessions of a Hockey Parent, available now online and in bookstores. 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Our executive producer is Amira Zaveri. Our studio manager is Jason Dickey. I'm Marty Peterson.
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4: 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I'm Ebony McMorris. Every summer, the same warning returns. Never leave a child alone in a parked car. But the danger isn't just about someone running into a store and losing track of time. It's about how quickly a car can turn into a burning oven, even on a day that doesn't feel super hot. According to the CDC, the temperature inside can jump nearly 20 degrees in just 10 minutes. Cracking a window doesn't help slow this down. And for children, the risk is greater because their bodies heat up much faster than grown adults. In just a short time, a child's core body temperature can get too high and heat stroke can set in. If it keeps rising, it can be fatal. The National Highway Traffic Safety Administration reports that more than 1,000 children in the U.S. have died this way over the last 25 years. In many cases, it's not because a parent decides to leave a child in their car. More than half of child hot car deaths happen when they're mistakenly forgotten. Others occur when a child climbs into an unlocked car unsupervised and can't get out. To prevent this, experts recommend building in small backups, like always putting your phone or bag in the back seat as a reminder. Also ask your child's school or provider to call if they don't arrive when they normally would. Lastly, always keep parked cars locked when not in use. If you see a child alone in a locked car, call 911 right away. Don't spend those first few moments looking around trying to find who they came with or attempting to get into the car. That can be sorted out after help is on the way. That's Viewpoints Explained for this week. More in a moment.

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6: You'd open your Bibles, please, to the 6th chapter of the Gospel of Mark. Every year we enter the holiday season, it's a time for most when families get together. In fact, it's one of the busiest times of travel in the year. Sons and daughters travel great distances just to be home for the holidays. According to AAA statistics, between Christmas and New Year's, 93 million people will travel home. Holidays are special times, and most want to be home for Christmas. And when most people go home, everybody in the family's happy to see them. They want to know what's happening in their lives. It's a celebratory time. Of course, it didn't work that way for Jesus Christ. Jesus Christ is actually the one that Christmas is all about. If ever there were one on earth who should be able to go home and people would be excited to see him, it would have been him. We're not sure exactly the date of this episode, and we're not even sure what prompted it, but he decided he was going to go back home to Nazareth, his hometown. That's where he'd been raised as a young boy. It's where he'd grown up. It was just his hometown. Now, Luke records a disturbing event that took place in Nazareth about a year before this episode. Jesus had gone to Nazareth, and he had gone to a synagogue, and he read from a text in Isaiah, and then he said, "I'm the fulfillment of that prophecy." And when he did that, the religious leaders of that synagogue so hated him that they ran him out of the city. They tried to kill him and throw him off a cliff. So he left the city, and he went to Capernaum. Now, some have misinterpreted this and say, well, this is referring to the same episode. No, it isn't. This episode here is about a year after that episode. When Christ goes this time to Nazareth, his disciples are going with him. And in the episode in Luke, he goes to Nazareth before he even called his disciples. Secondly, when Christ leaves Nazareth, this time he goes to different villages and preaches and teaches. He doesn't go to Capernaum. The first time he left Nazareth, he went to Capernaum and made that his home base. And finally, there's no evidence here that when Jesus got done teaching, the people tried to throw him off a cliff like they did the first time he was there. So this is a second trip that he's making to Nazareth. And even though they had treated him so rudely and badly the first time, he went there again to give them another chance. But this again will turn out to be another moment of humiliation from a town who should have honored him. He probably went there for personal reasons. I mean, he's in the area. He probably wanted to see his biological relatives, his half-brothers, sisters, and their children, and the people he grew up with. But he also, by this point, obviously wanted to minister to them. Now, you remember Jesus was born in Bethlehem. Of course, that's what this season is really all about. But after he left Bethlehem and went to Egypt, he came back and went to Nazareth, which was the place where he'd been raised. It was the place from where Joseph called home. And it became his hometown. Christ had been raised in Nazareth. We may remember that we've seen already in this book, his own mother and brothers and sisters actually traveled from Nazareth to Capernaum because they thought he was out of his mind. And apparently his family embraced that Nazareth perspective that, you know, he's out there claiming he's the savior of the world. He must be crazy. Nazareth was about 25 miles to the southwest of Capernaum, and in pure grace, Jesus decided, I'll go to my city, my hometown, one more time. I'll go there and give it one more chance. I mean, God is a God.

Even though he'd been treated disrespectfully by some, he decided to give them another chance. We can all testify that God is a God of second chances. God is a God of 70 times seven chances. By this time, his reputation had spread all over the world. Thousands of people are following him from different parts of the country. And you would think that when he goes to his hometown, it would honor him and welcome him back. While we were vacationing on Tybee Island, Hollywood was filming a movie called The Gift. It stars Chris Evans and Octavia Spencer. Octavia Spencer is from Montgomery, Alabama. She's an Oscar winner, and when she went back to her hometown in Montgomery, she was honored at the state capitol. She rode up there in a pink limousine, and the band from her former high school played. She got out before hundreds of people. Now, this isn't even a world-renowned actress, but she's becoming more famous, and she's honored because she made a Hollywood movie and finally went home. Now, you would think that Jesus Christ would be the most honored person in the world to ever go home. I mean, this is not like his first time to Nazareth, where he was somewhat of an unknown. By the time he goes home now, he's famous. He's famous all over the world. He's the most famous person alive. His reputation was known. He had done spectacular things. And you would naturally think that Nazareth would roll out the red carpet for him, but that's not quite what happens. Mark tells a pretty sad story. What he says is when Christ went back to his hometown of Nazareth, people didn't honor him, they didn't believe in him, and they missed out on great things they could have seen him do and that he would have done. I'm convinced Christ wants his disciples to see this firsthand. He wants them to get this point. And the reason why he wants them to see it is because it's going to be their turn pretty soon. He's going to go to that cross, and those disciples will be left to pick up the pieces of the ministry, and they're soon going to learn that a commitment to him and a commitment to his word will not make them real popular with most people in this world, including their family and friends. If you commit yourself to Jesus Christ and carefully understanding the word, see how popular that makes you. During these holidays, share with your own family how important it is for them to love Jesus Christ and be in a place where they're carefully taught the scriptures, and see how much popularity you gain. Now, there are five historical parts to the story I want to show you. First of all, Jesus returns to his hometown of Nazareth. Verse 1 tells us that. He went out from there and came to his hometown. As we mentioned in scripture reading this morning, after he had raised a dead girl in Jairus' home, he decided to leave Jairus' home and go to Nazareth, about 25 miles to the southwest. You know, we don't think a lot about this, but he's walking these distances. Mark has already informed us he was known as Jesus of Nazareth. He hadn't been there for about a year. He decided to go back to his old stomping grounds. When he first got there, he had not been accepted, but time is a way of healing things in most people's lives, and Nazareth was about to get his divine presence one more time. Verse 1 tells us that when he left to go to Nazareth, his disciples followed him. So when he goes to Nazareth this time, he has his entire discipleship entourage. They're with him. And he already told these people, "You're my true family." But he wants to take his true family that did love him and believe in him back to his hometown where he had been raised to meet his real family. Now, Nazareth was a small town, wasn't known for much of anything. In fact, Nathanael, when he learned Jesus was from Nazareth, said, "Well, can any good thing even come out of Nazareth?" As we've said, the fact that Christ is willing to travel back to Nazareth, where people had tried to kill him, I think is an amazing demonstration of grace. He's giving the people of his hometown another chance, but most here will turn out to be two-time losers. You know, Christ is willing to give you another chance. He's willing to give anybody another chance, but you have to go to him and you have to believe in him. And the fact of the matter is, most don't want another. Which brings us to the second part. He teaches on the Sabbath in a synagogue. We read that in verse 2. When the Sabbath came, he began to teach in the synagogue. I think there's something tragic there. When the Sabbath day came, he went to the synagogue to teach, and you have to say, well, here's the greatest teacher on earth. How come he wasn't teaching before then? Well, probably people didn't want him to. Mark doesn't tell us that specifically, but probably the people weren't really interested in his teaching. I mean, what you have here is you have God here, the greatest teacher in the world, at a synagogue in his hometown, Nazareth, teaching the word of God. I mean, he was in this city. He could have taught them any day of the week. Apparently, though, it wasn't until the Sabbath day when anybody even thought about his teaching. And that's what Christ's ministry was all about, by the way, teaching.

wasn't about doing as many miracles as he could do or doing the spectacular things that he could do. It was about preaching and teaching. I think, ladies and gentlemen, that is what is most important in a church that is after a Christ-like ministry. It's careful preaching and teaching of the scriptures. That's what ministry is supposed to be about. Which brings us to the third part. The townspeople of Nazareth respond to him, verses 2-3. Now the people were astonished

They're degrading the fact that they didn't even believe that he was virgin born. These people are not about for one second to acknowledge he's who he claims to be, which is God. So they say, isn't this the guy whose brothers live here? You got James and Joseph and Judas and Simon. Isn't this the guy whose sisters live here in Nazareth? They were probably married, had some children. They live there. They're saying, how in the world can this guy be walking around telling people he's God? How can he be such a powerful teacher? How can he be saying he's Savior of the world when he's just one of us? We know from John chapter 7 and verse 5 that his brothers didn't believe on him until after his resurrection. So the people of Nazareth and his own family basically here disbelieve and disregard who he claims to be. And they bring him down to their level by calling him a carpenter. By the way, this is the only place in the Bible where Jesus is called a carpenter. Matthew refers to him as being the son of a carpenter, but this is where Jesus is called a carpenter. And they're using that phrase pertaining to Jesus in somewhat of a derogatory way. Obviously, he had worked as a carpenter. I'm sure he was skilled at it. He knew how to make things and build things. Mark Strauss says there was a major Hellenistic Jewish city called Sepphoris that was located just a few miles from Nazareth that was being rebuilt at the time when Jesus was growing up. And it's possible that Jesus and his brothers, perhaps even his Joseph, found carpentry work there. And when they say, is not this the carpenter? It's a nice way of saying he's no better than we are. This is not some educated scholar. Where is he getting the authority to stand up there and teach? He hasn't been trained in the elite schools. He's one of us. He's just a common laborer like the rest of us. He's a working man. He's telling people he's God? They could not believe that a guy like that from this background could have that kind of power. They couldn't believe that he should have such a following of people because they're wondering, how in the world can he do this? He's just a carpenter. They couldn't deny his miracles. They couldn't deny he has a reputation that's growing, but they could question it and they could criticize it. They could demean him, which they did. When you're after the word of God, you'll discover people will try to probably point out your flaws. They may zero in on your human frailties. They may try to find, as it were, some chink in your armor. And for all of us, it's probably legitimate because we have a few chinks and flaws in our armor, but it wasn't true for Christ. Not only were they questioning this, but according to verse 3, they took offense at him. Verse 3 said they took offense at him. They could not believe the fact that this guy's telling them that he's the one who can save us from our sins. He's telling people he's the God Savior, and they just stumbled over that. They took offense at that message. If you're a person who comes from a small town, and you go out in this world and you become successful and you become world famous as an entrepreneur or as an athlete or as an actor or musician or politician, you'll be honored in your hometown, probably given a parade. Your family will be proud of you. They'll hold their heads high. In fact, they may even try to preserve the home where you were raised if you're one of those kinds of people. But if you're known as one who loves the Lord and loves the Word, doesn't matter how famous you become, you won't be honored. You'll probably be despised. You won't be invited back to your hometown for a reunion and be asked to address a high school assembly or pep rally. You'll probably be viewed as some religious outcast. People won't want the truth. They won't want you. They won't want your message. That's the way it was for Jesus Christ. And people today are still offended by the message he proclaimed. All people are sinners. All people are condemned. All religions are false that are promoting your works. And the only way you can be saved is by faith in Christ. I mean, people are still offended by that message today. Which brings us to the fourth part. Jesus responds to the rejection of the townspeople there in verse 4. Jesus said to them, a prophet is not without honor except in his hometown and among his own relatives and his own household. Here's a real statement concerning the entire nation Israel, but certainly for Nazareth. In response to the people's rejection, Jesus cites a proverb that a true prophet is not honored by many people. They're never honored in their hometown by their own family. Now, this is the first time that Mark uses that noun prophet in an application to Christ, and Christ is the one who's using it. In Deuteronomy 8,

18, Moses predicted that a divine prophet would one day come who would take over the world, and everybody in the world would be taught by him. And the reason why I think he wants his apostles and disciples to understand this point is because he wants them to realize, I'm going to be leaving, and you're called by God, and you're going to discover as you go out and you do a work for the Lord, people aren't going to just rally around you in a great way. In fact, there may be people from your own family and hometown that won't even appreciate you at all. And he said a prophet just isn't honored for the most part in his hometown. It's interesting that before the noun prophet, Christ doesn't use an article, the, which means it's an arthrous construction without an article. And that would indicate Christ is indicating, I'm much more than a prophet. I'm the character and quality of a prophet, but I'm much more than that. I am the God, Savior, Messiah, King. And what people need to realize is a man of God, even God's own son, who goes back to his hometown, is rejected by people there because they don't want him. And one of the reasons why this rejection is potentially true for any normal person is because people in our hometown know our flaws. They can testify of our failures, our imperfections. Some of those people can probably testify of our sins. Another way of saying that is for most of us, familiarity breeds contempt. People who know us and grew up with us know that we aren't perfect. But here's your problem with Christ. He is perfect. He hadn't done anything wrong. He had never sinned. He doesn't have flaws. He doesn't have failures. He doesn't have imperfections. And he wasn't honored in his hometown. You go to work on sharing Christ over this holiday season with people you know in your family. Tell them it's important that they be in the Word of God and see how popular you are. Dr. S. Lewis Johnson, who pastored Believer's Chapel, and we had his own personal choice of man to take over his ministry, Dan Duncan, right here in this pulpit. Dr. S. Lewis Johnson was undoubtedly one of the most brilliant and impacting preachers and teachers who ever lived. He was saved under the ministry of Donald Gray Barnhouse. He was a graduate of the College of Charleston. He graduated from there in 1937, and then he went to Dallas Seminary, and he earned his THM in 1946 and his THD in 1949. He taught Greek, Hebrew, and systematic theology for 31 years at Dallas Seminary. Now just think of that. Greek and Hebrew. He's teaching it at a high level. He lectured at several schools. He was in demand as a conference speaker all over the world. He was a pastor for over 40 years. He wrote several books. I mean, he really was an amazing man of God. If you look up the notable alumni from the College of Charleston, where he graduated, you don't find his name. Oh, you'll find the name of a politician who graduated from that school. You'll find the name of a novelist who graduated from that school, a mayor, an NBC news anchor. You'll find the name of a historian, even a governor, but you don't find the name of probably the greatest biblical scholar to ever graduate from that school. There's no mention of Dr. S. Lewis Johnson. A prophet isn't honored in his hometown. It's always been that way. And it's still that way today. Which brings us to the fifth part, the results of Jesus' rejection in Nazareth. There were three results to the rejection. First of all, Jesus could do no miracle there. That's what verse 5 says. And he could do no miracle there except that he laid his hands on a few sick people and healed them. He originally had gone to Nazareth with the idea of doing incredible things there. This had been his hometown. Think of what he could have done. He just raised Jairus from the dead. He probably could have gone back there and brought Joseph back up from the dead. I mean, think about the potential of what he could have done. Unbelief in any dispensation will hinder and limit the power and work of Jesus Christ. As one commentator said, unbelief will always freeze the power of God. Christ did not do what he could have done, what he was prepared to do. He did heal a few sick people, but he could have done a whole lot more than that. And the reason he didn't do this is because people didn't believe in him. They just didn't believe in him. Now, he's God. We've already seen he can do whatever he wants to do whenever he wants to do it. But he's not about to do what he's capable of doing for people who don't even believe in him. Which teaches us a very important principle. Unbelief will rob us. Unbelief will rob a church from seeing God do powerful things. Unbelief will always stifle and limit what God will do with an individual, with a church.

with a city, with a nation, refuse to take Christ and the Word of God seriously, and you won't see God do much of anything. And when people choose not to believe in Christ, and when they choose not to take the Word of God seriously, they're only hurting themselves. They're shortchanging themselves. And let us remember, at this point, Christ has just done some phenomenal things. The reputation has spread. He raised a dead girl. He spoke to a storm. The storm obeyed it. He directed nature. He's at his hometown. He's prepared to do amazing things for these people that are in this hometown, amazing things for people that he grew up with, but their rejection of him prevented him from doing what he could have done. And these disciples needed to see this, because they needed to understand, if you have faith problems, you can stifle the work of God. Doesn't matter how many activities or programs a church has, without faith that truly believes and trusts in the Lord, without a faith that's serious about the Word, it will never experience the power of God. As Dr. Ryrie said, the problem is not lack of Christ's power, the problem is lack of faith. Now, I believe one of the most foolish things that a person can do, it's a final thing on this earth, is commit suicide. The person who commits suicide ends their life and now faces God. But here's the thing. The person who does that also misses out on what Christ could have done. They miss out on the potential of what could have happened if they would have turned their lives over to Him. They miss seeing Him do incredible things because they just won't believe in Him. That's what Nazareth did. They committed a form of spiritual metropolis suicide. Instead of turning to the Lord and believing on Him, which would have prompted him to do just some wonderful things with them and for them, they rejected him, and as a result of that, it put an end to the dynamic life they could have had. You know, I hope none of us want to end our life by saying this: I wonder what God could have done if I would have let him. I wonder what God could have accomplished with me if I would have believed him and obeyed his word. That's the story of Nazareth right there. It ends that way. Which brings us to the second result. He was amazed at their unbelief. Verse 6 says, and he wondered at their unbelief. There are only a couple times in the New Testament where Jesus is amazed by something. And the first time was in Luke 7. He was amazed by the faith of a Roman centurion who believed in him. But this second time here is he is amazed by the lack of faith of those who lived in Nazareth. He could not get over the fact, in view of the overwhelming evidence, in view of all the people that were talking about him, in view of all the things that he had done, he could not get over the fact they didn't believe in him. He was flabbergasted by their unbelief. Not one person from Nazareth said, you know, we always knew you were special. Not one person from Nazareth said, we always knew God's hand was on you. You were different than the other boys growing up. Not one person from this city said, we're so privileged and honored to have you here teaching us the word. Nobody in the city recognized this about Jesus. To them, he's just a blue-collar worker, a former carpenter from Nazareth. He certainly was not honored in a godlike way. And there's nothing more tragic than to amaze God by your unbelief. In fact, there's nothing more dangerous than that, to amaze God by your unbelief. What makes this so terrifying is that if one persists in their unbelief, they shut off the possibility of God doing wonderful and powerful things with them by his grace. Which brings us to the third result. He left Nazareth and went to other villages. That's what verse 6 says. And he was going around the villages teaching. So sad. He never goes back to Nazareth after this. This is it. They got their second chance. He leaves, never to return again. Had they embraced him, had they loved him, had they believed in him, had they loved the teaching of the word, he could have stayed there and done exciting things with them and for them. You've got the God man here in your town, the God man. And they didn't want him. So Christ said, all right. He leaves Nazareth and he goes elsewhere to teach. And by the way, that is what his ministry is all about. You see it at the end of verse 6. His ministry was about teaching the word of God. Now, ladies and gentlemen, there are some churches that used to be places that reflected the power of God because they love the Word, but they don't anymore. They don't love Christ. They don't love the Word of God. As a result, they don't

There are churches in history that have fallen into that category. At one time, they love Christ and they love the word, but they don't anymore. In Revelation chapters 2 and 3, there are seven churches, all of which existed as dynamic churches in the first century. These churches are all in Turkey. Mr. Speedy and myself have visited most of them. And you know what those churches are today? They're nothing. They're dominated by Muslims and mosques. And you have to step back and say, well, what happened? What happened to churches that at one time were churches being addressed by Jesus Christ because they loved him and loved the word? They just stopped being faithful. They stopped believing in him. They stopped loving the scriptures. And frankly, he removed the candlestick. They're gone. So you can go to Turkey and see remnants of where they used to be. If you don't want Christ in your life, he'll leave you alone. If you don't want to understand his word, he'll let you go your own way. But you need to know from this text that if you don't respond to conviction, he may never convict you again. He never went back to Nazareth again. He may never come back to you. In the early 1900s, there was a novelist whose name was Thomas Wolfe. Thomas Wolfe wrote a book called You Can't Go Home. It's an interesting story. In the book, he tells the story of George Weber, who had become a successful author. He wrote a book about life growing up. He wrote a book about many things that happened in his town when he was growing up. And then after he is a famous novelist, he travels home expecting that the people of his hometown will give him a hero's welcome. But instead, they were outraged at him for the things he said in the book. His own family and friends hated him and ran him out of town. All because of what

0: was authorized to come out of heaven to save sinners. In that book, he establishes that we've all sinned. And we need his son to come out of heaven to save us. And in that book, he reveals there's only one way you can be saved. It isn't by your works. It isn't by your religion. It isn't by your church. It isn't by your baptism or catechism, or it isn't by anything that you give. It is through faith alone in Christ alone. Now you would think, when Jesus Christ comes into this world and offers that grace, the world would love him. You would think that people would say, man, what an amazing grace package. I need to embrace him. The truth is, most people are outraged by that message. Most people will not respond to that because of their pride. They're not about to submit themselves or humble themselves to this one who came from Nazareth. The fact is, the vast majority of people hate him and want him gone. That's the way it was for the people of Nazareth. The real question is that the way it is for you? May we pray.
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7: Rolling on until 1:15 p.m. today, and Tigers baseball. Great to have you guys with us. So, look, Jalen Duren, I'm shaking my head because Jalen Duren and his greed is a microcosm of my biggest problem with sports today. Amateur sports, college sports, professional sports. Nobody care. Nobody prioritizes winning the most. I was able to have a meet and greet with Pistons brass a year or so ago. And what Trajan Langdon said, he said it so basically, but it still was a little bit jarring to me. He said, every player and every player's agent wants as much money as they can possibly get. You're like, Mark, thank you, Captain Obvious. Tell me something we don't know. But when you hear that from a president of operations at any major school, any major program, any major pro franchise, it drives home an overarching point that really we've gotten to a culture and a society that the only thing that matters is greed. The only thing that matters is mine. The only thing that matters is how much can I get? When the reality is we're all beholden to a salary cap. Jalen Duren, right, is asking for 30% of the Detroit Pistons salary cap when he makes up 7% of the roster. Can you win an NBA championship with Jalen Duren commanding 30% of your salary cap? I don't think the answer to that question is yes. And it's highly disturbing to me that there aren't more athletes that look at this and say, you know what, man, I really want to win. I really want to win. It's more important to me to win than anything else is because I know I'm going to be a multi-multi-millionaire no matter what we do. In either pile of money, I'm going to have the greatest amount of resources possible. In either pile of money. Jalen Duren, Jalen Brunson from the New York Knicks accepted $113 million less than he was eligible to receive. And he did that so he could pair a championship team around him. And what just happened? I mean, is this not the greatest exhibit A for why you should take less? 4 years, $156 million. Could have accepted 4 years, $269 million. Did not, because he wanted to win. Where is that in this town? Which Detroit athlete is going to make this sacrifice to bring our city a championship?

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8: Great to have you guys with us. We roll on until 1:15 p.m. today. Texter says, Mark, great road rage story. Karma's a bitch. I bet he was driving a pickup truck. No, believe it or not, the Camry, you know what the biggest issue with him? You know what caused him to behave that way? There was a woman in the passenger seat. Pride is the fall of man. When I showed that I was visibly upset that he cut me off, his pride took over. I'll show him with a woman in my front seat, right? I'll show him how stubborn I am and how I will dig my heels in and how I will beat this guy. And look, man, our station, you know, is part of the fabric of this community. So I think by saying this, this could get back to him. You know, he wasn't driving a pickup truck. I think he was driving like a Camry, believe it or not. It was crazy. And if I had a Lamborghini, I couldn't have beaten him. I've never seen that at a light before. I'm like, that is so obnoxious. And then, behind me. Oh, when I realized those lights weren't for me, oh, it was the best day ever. Best day ever. 248-539-9797 is where you can get to us. Jeff in Madison Heights has been hanging patiently. Thanks for doing so. Jeff, you're on 97.1.
9: Hey, Mark, how you doing today,
8: good,
9: buddy?
8: Good, man.
9: Good. I was calling in about, you know, your concept with the contracts and taking less money. It is a great concept. The thing is, usually the guys that are taking less are in the later stages of their career.
8: Okay. Do you know when Jalen Brunson did it? Do you know when he did it?
9: I bet it wasn't his first contract after his rookie contract.
8: Well, he was 26. You know when Tom Brady did it? He was 28. Okay?
9: But they already went through their first contract after the rookie contract.
8: No, well, Jalen Brunson was getting his extension, Jeff. So the reality is they have done studies on more money than you could ever spend. And Jalen Duren is being offered more money than he could ever spend. And instead of playing for a winning team, he wants to maximize how he wants to squeeze every little last

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12: We roll on until 1:15 p.m. today, and we are asking you guys point blank, what is best right now for the overall direction of the Detroit Tigers franchise? And when we ask you that, what we mean is, should they still be going for it this year? Should they still be pushing their chips to the center of the table? Look, all of us are frustrated, right? All of us are. But we can also admit that we appreciate the fact that they did go for it. Much better to go for it and strike out than to walk back to the dugout with the bat never having left your shoulder. At least they took a swing. Now, you and I can debate, and it's in vogue in this city to point the finger of blame. And so what we're hearing is, well, the pitching staff hasn't done it, and they didn't add something to the lineup, and so on and so forth. And it's not that those things aren't valid. They are. But the biggest reason is that you've had the second most injuries in Major League Baseball and the most in the American League. So there's a service online that has a severity index for injured teams. And here's how it works. If you've got guys on the 60-day DL,

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0: right. Acardia left. Brantner right that missed. They're still pulling away. It looks like McCarty might be tired, and the linesman will step in.
1: And you can see McCarty at the end tap Grattan, saying, good scrap, young man.
2: Darren McCarty, and he opposes, well, the records are so mind-boggling, you almost can't even comprehend them. Ty Cobb, career stats, 366, 433 on-base percentage. Not so much a home run hitter, but it didn't freaking matter. In an era where batting average reigned supreme, Ty Cobb was the greatest of them all, even managed to hit 400 three different times. In his autobiography, Ty Cobb wrote, "They were all against me, but I beat the bastards down and left them in the ditch." Babe Ruth put it this way: Cobb was a punk, but he sure can hit. God Almighty, that man can hit. A little more background, courtesy of Jake Bragdon on the one Ty Cobb.
3: I'm sure Cobb, who is a fierce competitor and who, Charlie Gehringer said, regarded baseball as something like a war, would be pleased that it took the Cubs 108 years to win the World Series again.
4: Waiting. He would announce that he was going to go down and steal second, and he would do it. And then he would announce that he was going to steal third, and then he would announce that he was going to steal home. If he terrorized the league, he also played the game better than anyone else in the dead ball era. He captured a record 12 batting titles, hit over 403 times, and scored the most runs in Major League history.
5: If Babe Ruth was not the greatest ball player who ever lived, Ty Cobb was by far.
2: Oh boy, we've got a doozy here, and D-Mac has a shot because it's favorite, not best. D-Mac, outstanding player in his own right, right? Take nothing away from him. Take nothing away from him, his importance to the city. But Ty Cobb is an all-timer. So the question for you is quite simply this. Does favorite supersede best? What goes into the making of your all-time favorite athletes? All right, let's have Tim lead us off. Remember, we do calls over texts. So at this point, the text line is not open for your votes. Only calls. 248-539-9797. Tim in Waterford, go right ahead.
6: Hey, how's it going today?
2: Good.
6: Good. My vote's going with Darren McCarty.
2: Why is that?
6: Man, what a grinder he was. That goal that he scored in the Stanley Cup Finals, man, what a beautiful goal that was. Just always been one of my favorites. I just love the guy, man. Great grinder, beautiful goal in the Stanley Cup Finals, and he's stuck with me all these years.
2: See, Tim, beautifully done, beautifully said, right? It isn't about best for Tim. It's about favorite. It's about how a player made you feel. And Darren McCarty gave him the warm fuzzies. All right? By the way, I'm not trying to put words in your mouth. It feels a little, warm fuzzies, something we usually don't say man to man, but that's okay. That's welcome here. 248-539-9797. The vote is Darren McCarty versus Ty Cobb. We're taking your calls next, 97.1.
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Nothing says Southwest Michigan summer like beaches, wineries, bonfires, and a stop at Crew Cannabis. 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It is illegal to drive a motor vehicle while under the influence of marijuana. 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

0: it's guaranteed that no one will even ever know I existed, right? 100 years after I die. Think of Ty Cobb 100 years after he stopped playing, still getting votes in this bracket. That's incredible.
1: Yep, very impressive.
0: There you go. Thank you. Thank you, Steve. 248-539-9797. Detroit's all-time favorite bracket matchup vote of the day is Darren McCarty against Ty Cobb, and we're taking your votes next. 97.1.
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3: Mark Ryan, Jake Bragdon here with you. All right, Jake, you got a vote to lay down, my friend. You've got Darren McCarty, who... Jake is a younger generation, knows Darren McCarty well, and he just knows of Ty Cobb the same way we all do. In that sense, Ty Cobb is so big, Jake, that essentially you and I'm a little older than you. You see how I dropped that in there? A little older than you? We have the same knowledge of Ty Cobb, essentially, you and I. You have greater knowledge of D-Mac, Darren McCarty, than I do because of your time and your life growing up here. Your favorite Detroit athlete, who gets your vote?
4: Out of those two, it's definitely McCarty. I've worked with him numerous times. He's great dude, awesome to talk to. Plus, Tigers-wise, I'm always going to give it to Brandon Inge. I may be crazy, but Inge's always going to be my guy.
3: Inge was not nominated for Detroit's all-time favorite athlete.
4: Crazy.
3: Yeah, was not nominated, believe it or not. But another vote for Darren McCarty coming in. What do we say we get to Julian in Manchester, who's up next? Julian, you're on 97.1.
5: Yeah, I got to agree and give it to Darren McCarty. I'm a younger guy myself, but I just kind of think when you look at the eras of sports, Ty Cobb's not playing in the same realm that we are today.
3: Yeah, that's true. That's true. And he doesn't. And look, there were a lot of milkmen and mailmen playing in his era, but he still was far and away supreme as baseball was coming to its heyday, man. It's really amazing. So, look, these are hard choices. It's a choice of eras, and you are choosing a guy who impacted you in your era. And Julian, I understand that completely.
5: Yeah, thank you, man. Darren McCarty all the way.
3: Darren McCarty all the way for Julian. There you go. We keep it moving. We get to Griffin in Bedford, who is up next. What are you listening to right now if you're just joining us? It's our Detroit's all-time favorite athlete bracket, where we're going to be able to officially crown the all-time favorite athlete of our great city here. This is all going to happen within the next month. We started with 28. We are down to 21. By the end of next week, we'll be at 16. And we're going to get to number one overall with your help, with your votes. 50% of the total vote is the show vote, the vote that happens now when we're live and on the air. 50% of the vote comes in from social media. I can't prevent you from voting in both. I can't. But the votes tend to be very, very different. Our show vote tends to be heavily favored towards the older guys. The social media vote tends to be heavily favored towards the younger guys. As an example, Mark Fidrich on the show vote took Jack Morris behind the woodshed. Jack Morris got so many more.

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12: 97.1, great to have you guys with us, rolling on until 1:10 p.m. today. We are taking your votes in our Detroit's favorite athlete bracket. Darren McCarty, Ty Cobb is today's matchup for the live show. Man, is it's going to be fun. And you know what's so cool about this? Like last year with the toughest athlete bracket, people said, oh, it's going to be Bob Probert. I'll save you the time. And then it wasn't. It was Joe Lewis, one in a runaway. This year, you know what a lot of people are saying? Oh, it's Barry. Okay, maybe it is Barry. We don't know that. You guys said this last year about Bob Probert, and it wasn't. But if it is Barry Sanders, then he will be officially crowned Detroit's all-time favorite athlete. Up until now, that is only conjecture. We have the power to make it official here on these airwaves, and we will with your help. If it's meant to be, maybe someone else is secretly Detroit's all-time favorite athlete. Maybe there's still some ill feeling about how the Barry Sanders era ended here. Sue in Troy is up next on the show. Sue, you're on 97.1. How are you?
13: Fine. How are you?
12: Good. Good to hear from you.
13: Good. I would vote for Ty Cobb, and I have kind of an interesting story. My grandmother used to date him.
12: Okay, that's fascinating to me, Sue. I got to hear about this. You want the rest of the show? Let's you and me talk about this for the next hour and 10 minutes, Sue. Tell me about this.
13: Well, I didn't learn a lot about it, but she used to say he was so much fun to be with. She used to say he was an unbelievable person, but she said he was full of himself, and he wanted to marry her, and she said she just couldn't go down that road.
12: Why? Why couldn't she go down that road, do you think?
13: I think she just didn't want all of the hullabaloo with the baseball and traveling and all that kind of stuff. I just don't think that's what she wanted. She ended up marrying an attorney for more quiet, stable life.
12: Yeah, I understand that. You know, Sue, I've had relationships end for the same reason, and I'm not one millionth as famous as Ty Cobb. But can you explain this to me, Sue? So she said he was a great guy, but she also said he was full of himself. Aren't those mutually exclusive statements? In other words, can you really be a great guy if you're full of yourself?
13: Well, maybe in that regard, she meant he was a great guy because he was so fun, but he was charitable and he had got a lot of good qualities, but she just said he was just a crazy man.
12: He was a crazy man.
13: So she she just said she just didn't think it

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0: story. And I wanted to know Gary's story. 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
6: Taking it right up to Tigers baseball, 97-1. U.S. takes on Bosnia and Herzegovina on Wednesday, but the knockout round begins today, Canada against South Africa. Wouldn't it be something if Canada, Mexico, United States, all three of the host nations made it to the final 16? But we're talking about the Uruguayan. If you ask me, what is the thing I'm least likely to be talking about on the show? The Uruguayan Soccer Federation would probably be top of the list, but here we are. Why? Because they said to their soccer team, you guys embarrassed us so badly that we're going to make you fly home commercial. The team plane is no longer available to you, which is kind of freaking hilarious, right? It's really hilarious. And it gives us the question, when has your job screwed you over the most? It doesn't have to be your current job. Can be any job you've had in your life. And on that, we go to Chris in Detroit, who's up next. Chris, you're on 97.1. What's good, buddy?
7: What's going on, man? I had a job that I worked at for about 2 years. I was one of those proactive employees, you know, coming up with ideas like you explained earlier. And it was a small warehouse. We had two guys. They fired the other guy, which left me to do the job, which was a heavy job.
6: Two people. You got to work for two people.
7: Pretty much. And I had to do that for about 2.5 months, 3 months almost. And I kept asking after about the first month, I'm like, can we get somebody else? Can we get somebody else? They say, they haven't put the job post up yet, blah, blah, blah. They gave me the runaround for about 3 months. I put my 2 weeks in. My last day, they brought somebody in to train.
6: Oh, my God.
7: Yeah. Oh. Yes.
6: What a total slap in the face. Oh, yeah, what a sign of disrespect, Chris. But you rebounded well from that, didn't you, my man?
7: I did. You know, I mean, one door closes, another one opens for you. So that's how it works.
6: Man, I'm glad, dude. I'm so sorry that happened. I think that was character building for you, man. And I'm glad you came out the other side of that one.
7: I appreciate you for taking my call. Thank you.
6: You got it, bud. You got it. 248-539-9797 is where you can get to us on the show. Most screwed over by your job. Are you ready? In this industry, I worked at a station that was in downtown in a major city. We had a parking garage. Would you believe the station did not cover us for parking in the parking garage that we had to park at?

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12: 'Nother busy Sunday of baseball, and the two Florida teams are as hot as the weather in the Sunshine State. The Marlins have won four in a row. They will go for a sweep of the Cardinals in St. Louis this afternoon.

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0: Yeah, you. It's me, your heart. Listen to me. We've got to talk. High blood pressure is serious, and yours? 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

0: 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The odds of him going on to fascinate millions with his talent? 1 in 260,000. The odds of this born racer having 157 career top 10 finishes in NASCAR? 1 in 125 billion. But every driver seeks the pinnacle of their achievements. The odds of him winning both the Daytona 500 and the Brickyard 400 in the same year? 1 in 195 million. The odds of a child being diagnosed with autism? 1 in 110. I'm NASCAR driver Jamie McMurray, and my niece has autism.
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11: I'm Ed Bankin. We start with baseball with several games underway this afternoon. In Toronto, the Blue Jays are trying to avoid their sixth loss in a row, but they trail the Rangers 1-0 as they play in the bottom of the first inning. In the Beltway Series, the Orioles lead the Nationals in the second 2-0. Also, the Rays on top of the Diamondbacks 1-0. Tampa looking for its fifth win in a row. The Rays are in a virtual tie with the Yankees for first place in the AL East. The Yankees will try to avoid a sweep tonight at the hands of the Red Sox. They will play the final game of their four-game series this evening, and you can hear the game on ESPN Radio. Our coverage gets underway from Fenway Park at 6:30 Eastern. Meanwhile, the Dodgers will look to continue with their winning ways and also with their offensive firepower. 15 runs on the board last night against San Diego. Dodgers and Padres play the rubber game of their series. To soccer, where the first game of the round of 32 takes place this afternoon in Southern California. It will be Canada taking on South Africa. It will get underway in about an hour. Meanwhile, the U.S. will play Bosnia-Herzegovina on Wednesday. ESPN's Craig Burley talked about how the U.S. can advance.
12: Do what they did against Paraguay. Okay. 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They look like a side, in the Paraguay game in particular, to open this tournament. When you're on home soil, that opening game, you are under pressure.
11: Three other games will take place tomorrow. Meanwhile, four games are on the WNBA schedule, including the Liberty and the Valkyries on ESPN. They will tip off tonight at 7 Eastern. In golf, they're finishing up the Travelers Championship in Connecticut. Victor Hovland has the lead at 20 under, one stroke ahead of Scottie Scheffler. They will tee off in less than an hour.
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0: they've been consistently losing guys as the rosters become more expensive because they're highly paid stars. And so they will, without doubt, be better than they were last year. Last year was the floor we will see of the Kansas City Chiefs under Mahomes for a long, long, long time. Will they be back to, you know, Avengers top level AFC team? Everyone's trying to beat these guys? Probably not. They'll be more so in the thick of it with the Broncos in the AFC West and with the other contenders in the AFC.
1: Ben, we certainly appreciate the time. Glad your iPhone is no longer overheating. That's always a good thing. Always good when the phone's working. Appreciate you jumping back on. Enjoy this quiet time in the NFL before things really ramp up about a month from now when camp opens up.
0: Yeah, I'm going right back out there into the garden now. This is done. This iPhone, we'll see how it handles the heat this time.
1: All right, just find some shade for it, man. That's all I'm asking. Ben Solak,
0: ESPN. Take care, guys. Be well.
1: Ben Solak, ESPN NFL analyst, joining the show. And that's for anybody. Again, it's going to be warm, at least here in the Midwest. So, you know, find some shade. That's, you know, a little bit of water, a little bit of shade. Take care of your iPhones as well. Coming up next here on Game Day, we get back to your calls. 888-SAY-ESPN, 888-729-3776. We get to see Serena one more time at Wimbledon. Is there another athlete you would love to see play one more time? 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
10: I'm Ed Bankin. We start with another busy Sunday of baseball. The post-Carlos Mendoza era continues for the Mets as they play the rubber game with the Phillies in New York. They're in the bottom of the third inning, and Philadelphia has jumped out to a 3-0 lead. The red-hot Rays are looking for their fifth win in a row. They lead the Diamondbacks 3-0 as they play in the third. Texas is going for its fourth win in a row. The Rangers lead the Blue Jays 1-0 in the third. The Beltway Series, the Nationals lead the Orioles 3-2. Also, the Tigers on top of the Astros in the third, 2-0. The Cubs and Brewers are scoreless as they play in the second inning. Coming up tonight on ESPN Radio, we've got the Red Sox and the Yankees as Boston goes for a weekend sweep of the four-game series. Our coverage gets underway at 6:30 Eastern from Fenway Park. In the World Cup, the round of 32 gets underway this afternoon. Just one game on the schedule, top of the hour, Canada taking on South Africa. Meanwhile, NBA news, according to ESPN's Shams Charania, the Hornets are trading Miles Bridges, a 2029 first-round pick, and a 2027 second-round pick to Phoenix for Grayson Allen, Royce O'Neal, and a 2033 first-round pick. Meanwhile, Darren Peterson says he's ready to settle in with the Jazz.
11: Something I want to show, I think, is my two-way ability, that I can play both sides of the ball at a good level. I want to bring offense and defense to the team. Also, my playmaking. I think I didn't get to showcase as much at Kansas, but hopefully I can bring that here.
10: As the draft picks settle in, NBA free agency gets underway on Tuesday evening. There are four games on the WNBA schedule, including the Liberty and the Valkyries on ESPN. They'll tip off at 7:30 Eastern. Right now, the Lynx lead the Wings 32-28 in the second.
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1: I love it. And I mean, I think Karl Malone could fit in the polarizing athletes category as well. So I think that was a twofer.
0: Maybe for some different reasons. 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
1: It's called the hustle up the Hancock.
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0: coming up on Monday. I'm back from vacation with tons to talk about. World Cup fever is off the charts. The NBA draft is in the books. 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
7: I'm Ed Benkin. We start with a reported trade in the NBA. According to ESPN's Shams Charania, the Hornets are trading Miles Bridges, a 2029 first-round pick, and a 2027 second-round pick to the Suns in exchange for Grayson Allen, Royce O'Neal, and a 2033 first-round pick, while NBA free agency gets underway Tuesday evening. Now to baseball, where the Tampa Bay Rays are looking for their fifth win in a row as they're in a virtual tie with the Yankees atop the AL East. And through the middle of the seventh, they lead the Diamondbacks 5-0. Tigers shutting out the Astros 3-0. Phillies lead the Mets 3-1 as they play in the sixth. Also in the sixth, the Mariners over the Guardians 3-1. And the Nationals lead the Orioles 5-2. Pirates on top of the Reds 6-5 as they also play in the sixth inning. The Yankees and Red Sox wrap up their four-game series tonight in Fenway, with Boston looking for a sweep. Gerrit Cole has struggled recently for New York, and ESPN's Adam Ottavino says Yankees need more from their ace.
8: They don't need that ace to make the postseason. They're in great shape mathematically. They're going to make the postseason. This is a really good team. But I think they'd like to have a better version than what we've seen come October. I mean, they haven't gotten across the finish line since 09. We like Schlittler. We like Fried. We like Rodon. We'd like a little more potent Gerrit Cole. I think he can get there, but he's not there yet.
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0: The future depends on teachers. 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
10: I'm Ed Mangan. We start with NBA news. According to ESPN, Shams Charania, the Hornets and Suns are making a deal. The Hornets are trading Miles Bridges, a 2029 first-round pick, and a 2027 second-round pick to the Suns for Grayson Allen, Royce O'Neal, and a 2033 first-round choice. Meanwhile, Darren Peterson has arrived in Utah and is excited about playing in front of his new fans.
11: It was great. When I looked out the window of the plane and seen everybody out there waiting for me and chanting my name and stuff. So that was huge for me. I came from Kansas, which was another huge fan base. So to go from there to here, I think it's going to be great. And when I put on the uniform, I'm not putting it on for myself. I'm putting it on for the fans.
10: NBA free agency gets underway Tuesday evening. In baseball, the Tampa Bay Rays are looking for their fifth win in a row. And in the ninth, they lead the Diamondbacks 5-1. In the seventh, in a back-and-forth affair, the Phillies now lead the Mets 5-4. This after jumping out to a 3-0 lead and watching the Mets score four straight. Marlins on top of the Guardians in the seventh, 4-1. The Nationals lead the Orioles 6-4 in the seventh. In the eighth, the Rangers lead the Blue Jays 2-0. Toronto trying to avoid its fifth straight loss. At the World Cup, they are at the half of the first game of the round of 32 in Inglewood. South Africa and Canada are scoreless. In the WNBA late fourth quarter, Lynx lead the Wings 83-74. The half, the Fire on top of the Mystics 55-48. Tonight on ESPN at 7 Eastern, the Valkyries will play host to the Liberty. The Travelers Championship continues with the final round today in golf. Scottie Scheffler now atop the leaderboard, as he is now through five, one under for the day.
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0: looks. You create some looks going through the rim. I don't see a lot of diversity in the skill sets that the Hornets now have on offense. So we'll see. I just briefly on the draft picks front, I do think it's a little bit deceptive. There was a lot of smoke. It was like, well, 3 first round pick swaps, 3 second round picks. Well, when all is said and done, they traded LaMelo for Naz Reid and a 2033 first rounder. Everything else, the pick swaps might not amount to anything, and it's second rounders. So I don't know that the picks were a huge part of what they got back. I think it just kind of looks better to be able to put that all on the screen and feel like you got more for it.
1: He is, of course, Andre Snellings. 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I'm Donald Ware. You can follow me on X at DWare1. Coming up next, is there a light at the end of the tunnel with the Jaylen Brown Celtics situation? 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
10: I'm Ed Mangan. We start with the World Cup, where the first game of the round of 32 has just gone final. Canada gets a late goal in the second half, and the Canadians defeat South Africa 1-0. Canada advances to the round of 16 for the first time ever. The Canadians will play either the Netherlands or Morocco next. The U.S. will play on Wednesday against Bosnia-Herzegovina. Now to baseball, where in Toronto, the Blue Jays lost their sixth in a row, while the Rangers ran their winning streak to four games.
11: And here's the first pitch, and Peterson rocks one high into the air, deep right. Lucas is back to the wall. He turns to look. It's out of here. Right up over the Canada Dry sign. Jock Peterson has been a tall drink of water, soda, you name it.
10: That call on 105.3 The Fan as the Rangers top the Blue Jays 3-2. Other finals, the Cardinals cool off the Marlins 2-1. Phillies edge the Mets 5-4. Nationals over the Orioles 6-4. Twins down the Rockies 3-2. And the Rays beat the Diamondbacks 5-1. That's five in a row for Tampa. It puts the Rays in sole possession of first. Depending on what the Yankees do tonight, the Yankees will try to avoid a sweep at the hands of the Red Sox. You can hear that game on ESPN Radio with our coverage getting underway at 6:30 Eastern. In NBA news, according to ESPN's Shams Charania, the Hornets are trading Miles Bridges, a 2029 first-round pick, and a 2027 second-round pick to the Suns for Grayson Allen. Royce O'Neal, a 2033 first-round pick. WNBA coming up tonight on ESPN Radio, or rather on ESPN, as the Valkyries take you on the Liberty. Earlier, the Lynx beat the Wings 85-77.
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0: And so I think that the NBA, their salary cap has made it so that it's challenging to build unless you build through the draft or build slowly over time. But the Lakers don't have a stockpile of draft picks. They don't have a lot of tradables. And so, you know, again, to me, it only makes sense to bring LeBron back because what's the benefit of not?
1: Yeah, you know, it's a fascinating discussion, I would say, Andre, more so this year than it ever has. He's Andre Snelling's I'm Donald Ware. Coming up, what moves could we see happening once NBA free agency opens up on Tuesday? 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
9: I'm Ed Benkin. We start with baseball. The Yankees and Red Sox are getting ready to wrap up their four-game series tonight in Fenway, with Boston looking for a four-game sweep. You can hear the game on ESPN Radio. Our coverage will get underway in about an hour from Boston. New York's other team suffered another loss thanks to a milestone home run this season for a Philly slugger.
10: The pitch swung on, hit high in the air, right center field, pretty deep. Ewing back, track, wall, gone, number 30! Schwarber puts the Phillies on top with a two-run turnaround homer here in the top of the seventh. It is 5-4 Phillies.
9: That call from Sports Radio 94 WIP is the Phillies edge the Mets 5-4. They take the rubber game. The Guardians rally. They beat the Mariners 6-5. The Cubs and Brewers were tied at 1 after 9. The Cubs got 3 in the 10th. The Brewers got 2. Chicago wins it 4-3. Cardinals stopped the Marlins' four-game winning streak as they defeat Miami by a count of 2-1. Also in baseball, it was the Rays winning again, getting sole possession of first in the AL East. They beat the Diamondbacks 5-1. Rangers and the Blue Jays, their sixth straight loss, winning 3-2. At the World Cup, first game of the round of 32 goes to Canada. Canadians get a late goal, beat South Africa 1-0. The U.S. plays on Wednesday against Bosnia-Herzegovina. In NBA news, according

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0: 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Donald Ware with you. And, you know, we've got the World Cup going on, and Lionel Messi, boy, he's got 6 goals in the World Cup. He's 39 years old. He continues to get it done, Andre. Mm-hmm. Serena Williams, right? She's going to be playing at Wimbledon. That is a big-time announcement from the GOAT. We know she had played some doubles, and now she's going to play singles. I think that was going to be inevitable anyway, right? But it got me to thinking, and I want our audience to chime in on this conversation as well. And you can reach us at 1-888-SAY-ESPN, 1-888-729-3776. Andre, what athlete would you sell your soul to go and see? Sell your soul to go and see.
1: I was about to say, first of all, the way that question's asked is a full non-starter in the Snellings house. Like, because my wife, my kids are always talking about this. We could be watching the Avengers, and Doctor Strange does something, and she's like, that's devilish. And then we can't watch the Avengers no more. So if I say on the air that I would sell my soul to do anything, even in just the key's not going to work on the lock when I get home. So I'll just say somebody that I would really like to see. And we're talking both past and present, right?
0: Right. Correct.
1: Of course, like the list of legends, right? Like if I could have gone and watched Muhammad Ali box in his prime, or if I could have been there at the 36 Olympics when Jesse Owens, you know, ruined Hitler's day, you know, like if any of those types of performances. But I'll go one that's a legend, but it's a little outside the box. I wish I could go back and watch Bill Russell and Wilt Chamberlain go head to head, because Wilt, everyone knows his numbers were like, you know, just ridiculous video game type stuff. But for me, it's Russell. That man, we don't really talk about it. He made the Olympics as a high jumper. He was like, in today's NBA, he would be listed as 6'11 because they measure with shoes on. And he was an Olympic high, he was a champion high jumper that qualified for the Olympics. And the only reason he didn't go to the Olympics as a high jumper is because he was on the Olympic team playing basketball. So I would love to see the two of them lock horns and

0: Donald Ware. What athlete would you want to go see? We'll get back to that coming up. Will the Red Sox get the four-game sweep against the Yankees? 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
6: I'm Ed Benkin. We start with baseball and games in progress. The NL East leading Braves are trailing the Giants 3-0 as they play in the top of the eighth inning in San Francisco. Dodgers looking to take the rubber game for the Padres. LA leads San Diego 4-1 as they play in the top of the sixth. Earlier, it was a wild one between the Cubs and the Brewers. In the end, it was Chicago coming out on top with some extra inning magic.
7: Here comes the 3-1 delivery. Line drive, base hit to left. Crawl on strong, scores. Around third, racing home. Bregman ball bobbled in left. Two-run single, Seiya Suzuki. And the Cubs now up 4-1 over the Brewers here in the 10th.
6: That call, the Cubs radio network. The Brewers have played two in the bottom of the inning, but Chicago holds on to win it by a count of 4-3. The Marlins' four-game winning streak is over. They fall to the Cardinals 2-1. Angels knock off the A's 4-1. The Guardians top the Mariners 6-5. They're in a virtual first-place tie in the AL Central now with the White Sox, who fall home to the Royals by a count of 5-4. At the World Cup, the first game of the round of 32 goes to Canada. The Canadians get a late goal in the second half, defeat South Africa 1-0. They advance to the round of 16 for the first time ever. NBA news, according to ESPN, Shams Charania, the Hornets are trading Miles Bridges, a 2029 first-round pick, a 2027 second-round pick, to the Suns for Grayson Allen, Royce O'Neal, and a 2033 first-round pick. WNBA wild game going on. Third overtime, the Mystics lead the Fire 109-107. Earlier, the Lynx over the Wings 85-77.
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0: It's another busy weekend around the world of sports. And this is Prime Time. Prime Time.
1: Oh, yeah, got the groove rolling. 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With Andre Snelling's Donald Ware with you here. Oh, I love the throwback. Love it. As a matter of fact, we're going to switch gears, talk some Major League Baseball. Doug Glanville, ESPN Radio MLB analyst, is going to be on the call for the Red Sox and the Yankees, which you can hear right here on ESPN Radio in about 30 minutes. He's at Fenway Park right now. And, of course, Doug, we appreciate the time the Red Sox have taken so far, three games in the series. What has got into the Red Sox so far in this series against the Yankees?
2: Yeah, man, it's just great. I'm standing on Fenway Park field right now, so it's a lot of fun. And look, the Yankees have run into a Red Sox team that has really come together around their pitching. They've had quality starts, meaning going six innings, giving up three or less runs. They've found ways to shut down their offense. And one thing they also do well is they catch the ball. They're able to play defense. So when you run prevent as well as they've been doing lately, you don't need a whole lot of runs, and they've gotten just enough offense and a couple of big hits to hold the lead. So they're playing pretty well, and you would never know they're in last place right now trying to get out of it, but they've really played some of their best baseball the last.

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0: And who's out?
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0: It's time to find out from the Freddie and Harry Selection Committee.
4: Well, we got the NBA draft tonight. You're going to find out who's number one on our list involving the selection committee. Like I said, me, HD, Shannon Penn, E-Dog, Eric Hammond, the best ever number one overall draft pick, not one, not two, not three, not four, not five, but six times over. Part of the selection committee brought to you by SoFi. Get your money right. We can't wait to see exactly. And poor Christy Lacy, our sports and anchor goddess, she'll be the tie-breaking madam that she is, which means she's going to be in for more help in a little bit as we give you the top six choices for the best overall number one pick in any sport in sports history. So let's get us going with
0: number one.
4: All right, Mr. Number One Overall Draft Pick. Who's number one on your list, HD, of the best number one overall draft pick in the history of sports?
5: Everyone listening right now, also, let me remind you, this can be any sport.
4: Any sport. Yes.
5: Baseball, basketball, football, hockey, whatever sport you can think of.
4: Sure.
5: WNBA, it doesn't matter.
4: Uh-huh.
5: All right, so with that being said, my number one overall pick for the Freddie and Harry Selection Committee is going to be 2003 LeBron James, drafted to the Cleveland Cavaliers. And Freddie, I think it's self-explanatory, but let me break it down a little bit for people. This young man has had extreme pressure on him, I would say since 13, 14 years old. But becoming that number one overall draft pick to the Cleveland Cavaliers, he was able to lead at some point the Cavs to an NBA Finals, although

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I'm Buster Olney, working from my hotel room in rainy Boston on Friday morning. Kenny League and Taylor Schwenk are producing on this podcast today. Today, we've got a roundtable with Aldin Gonzalez and Jorge Castillo of ESPN, and we're going to kick around the biggest challengers to the Dodgers' preeminence this year. And we're going to talk about how what some of those teams, as we get closer to the trade deadline, might do. The Yankees, the Mariners, the Brewers, the Braves. We're going to do it in a draft-style format. We're each picking teams that we think represent the biggest challenges to the team that's dominated baseball over the last couple of years and, again, has the best record. Before we get to that and hear from our friends Todd Radom and Sarah Langs as well, just a few notes from Thursday's games. The Philadelphia Phillies had an absolute feast in Washington. They kept coming back in the late innings. On Thursday night, that was Bryce Harper hitting a home run. And after the Phillies won this game, our friend Sarah Langs sent out this note. The Phillies are the first team in Major League Baseball history to hit a go-ahead home run in the ninth inning of three consecutive games. So the Nationals' bullpen absolutely decimated in this series. Tetsuya Imai pitched great over six innings, and the Astros edged the Tigers 2-1, moving closer to 500. They're now within three games of 500. We've talked about how wide open the American League is. Think about this. The Astros are one of four teams this morning

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0: strikeouts, one hit allowed. So if he can be the guy that the Brewers envision, that's a really strong top three. And then maybe you add someone at the trade deadline. And then offensively, you know, they're second in baseball in runs scored per game. The Nationals are obviously number one. We've talked a lot about the Nationals and their breakout. But low key, the Brewers, they don't hit home runs. They rank near the bottom in home runs, but they just produce runs. I mean, it's kind of crazy to watch the way they play. And Bryce Turang is a guy. He's a star. Jackson Chourio is kind of coming into his own. OPSing right now 867. And I do think, as you know, Al mentioned, you know, you need stars. You know, the Phillies have Bryce Harper and Kyle Schwarber, and they have those established stars. And I think Milwaukee has a couple guys who can make that leap into stardom in October. And it's Bryce Turang, it's Jackson Chourio. Jake Bowers is having a really good all-star caliber season. Andrew Vaughn's around. I think offensively, they do things in different ways. You always need, it's always nice to hit home runs. And a lot of people think, oh, just make contact in October. Home runs is very important as well. They'll need to hit a few of those to win in October and to bounce the Dodgers. But I like this team a lot. You know, obviously, every year we start the year saying, "Well, the Brewers lost Freddie Peralta. They lost, you know, they lost Josh Hader last year. They traded Willie Adames. All this stuff happens, and they still compete. Just a well-oiled machine, and they're going to be in there challenging the Dodgers in October again."
1: I'd say this too, like Jacob Mizrowski. I mean, in the time that you know, three of us have covered baseball or followed baseball, you know, there have only been a handful of times when it felt like that there was a pitcher that other teams just feared, like, oh my God, we can't get into a situation we're going to face that guy. I'm older than you, so I'll start with Mike Scott in 1986. Like, the Mets and the Astros were playing, and the Mets felt like they had to win game six because, oh my God, they did not want to face Mike Scott. And then 1988, Oral Hershiser got on one of those rolls for the Dodgers. Absolutely. It felt like every game that he pitched, he was going to find a way to win. And of course, Madison Bumgarner, it went on that incredible roll in 2014. Probably the greatest postseason performance we'll ever see. 52 and a third innings of dominance. You know, it finishes up in relief against the Kansas City Royals. I feel like Mizrowski has a chance to be that guy. Does that make sense to you? I mean, based on what we're seeing right now, that as good as Yamamoto was in game seven last year, as good as, you know, different guys on the Dodgers could be, like, Mizrowski is the guy who can shut down any lineup.
0: Yeah, he can. And I wonder, knowing that, right, knowing you have that weapon at this form right now, this peak form. I mean, maybe it's not his peak. Who knows? I wonder, you know, if that front office will be aggressive, you know, in a month from now, how aggressive they will be. Will they maybe go get a position player, maybe a shortstop, a third baseman, someone who has some pop? Will they go get another starter? You know, will they show up that bullpen? I'm sure they will. All these teams seem to, you know, add a reliever or two at the trade deadline. But how aggressive will the Brewers be? You know, will they go get Tarik Skubal? You know, will they do something like that to really push this team, and knowing that they have to challenge a juggernaut like the Dodgers?
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13: I'm John Ryder. The first World Cup Round of 16 team is set. It's Canada after a 1-0 victory over South Africa. And this was a wild one as Stephen Eustachio scored the lone goal in the second minute of stoppage time. Canadians heading to the round of 16 for the first time ever. In golf, we've got a going down to the wire in the final round of the Travelers Championship. Scottie Scheffler and Victor Hovland are tied for the lead at 21 under, and they're both in the same group, and they're both on the 17th hole. It's a one-shot lead on Colin Morikawa. In the NBA, the Hornets deal Miles Bridges, a 2029 first rounder, and a 2027 second rounder to the Suns for Grayson Allen, Royce O'Neal, and a 2033 first round pick, reports ESPN's Sham Sharani. Sunday Night Baseball is at Fenway Park, and the Yankees and Red Sox are scoreless in the third. It's on other ESPN radio outlets. Boston going for the four-game sweep. Goes 10 innings in Milwaukee today, and this is how it would end.
14: Wicks works his motion. Here comes the 2-2. Sanchez hits one on the ground, the third. Fielded by Bregman, a second for one. Porter to first. Double play. Cubs win. Cubs win. They beat the Brewers 4-3 in 10.
13: The final call on the Cubs radio network. Seiya Suzuki had a two-run single in the 10th. Cubs outlast the Brewers 4-3 in 10. Also 10 innings in Detroit, and the Astros take the Tigers 7-5. The Rays have won 5 straight. They're at AL Best 48-33. A 5-1 win over the Diamondbacks.
15: Hey, it's your resident Super Bowl champ Chris Canning coming up Monday. From NBA free agency rumors to Major League Baseball, I'll react to it all in my Upon Further Review at 7 a.m. Eastern. It's Unsportsmanlike weekday mornings at 6, right here on ESPN Radio, ESPN2, and ESPNU.